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4: 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I'm Kyle Bailey, News Radio 93.9 FM and 1240 KQEN. This is the afternoon report. Cooler weather expected for the Umpqua Valley this weekend with light rain possible on Saturday. Forecasters of the National Weather Service in Medford told News Radio 93.9 FM and 1240 KQEN that the cooling pattern is beginning today as a front has moved in. A trough approaching late today into Saturday means the area could see a bit of rain, though amounts are expected to be minimal. Sunday, it's back to sunshine with afternoon highs in the mid-60s. Forecasters said warmer weather will return early next week with highs approaching 80 degrees starting midweek. 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Roseburg police jailed a man on sex crime charges on Thursday evening. An RPD report said a juvenile female disclosed that 39-year-old Lucas Osborne had been sexually abusing her. Through an investigation, detectives developed probable cause to arrest Osborne. A warrant was granted, and at 7 p.m., Osborne was arrested at a residence in a trailer park in the 2000 block of Northeast Stevens Street. He was charged with first-degree counts of rape, unlawful sexual penetration, and sexual abuse. Osborne was detained without bail. Thursday night, just before 11:50, crews with Central Douglas Fire and Rescue and Sutherland Fire Department were dispatched to the report of a fire in the bag house at Douglas County Forest Products on Del Rio Road in the Winchester area. CDF&R Battalion Chief Mitch Doss said the fire was confined to the bag house and did not spread to any nearby structures. Doss said CDF&R and SFD responded with four engines, one ladder truck, two command units, and 17 personnel. Pictures from the fire posted with this story at 541radio.com. Nearly 20% of ballots have been turned in for the 2026 Douglas County May primary election. County Clerk Daniel Loomis said 19.69%, or 17,780 ballots, had been received as of late Thursday afternoon. Loomis said that is 0.20% ahead of the participation rate for the same point in the 2022 May primary election. Tuesday, May 19th at 8 p.m. is the election deadline. Those who take their ballot to the post office on or near election day should ask staff to stamp their envelope with a hand cancellation stamp. A ballot with a postmark after May 19th will not be counted. Loomis said voters could always use one of the 15 official ballot drop sites until 8 p.m. on May 19th and be assured the ballot will be received and counted. A list of drop box sites is listed with this story at 541radio.com. Covering coastal Douglas County, U.S. Senator Ron Wyden has announced that he'll hold an open all-town hall in Douglas County on Wednesday, May 27th. It'll begin at 1 p.m. at the Breezeport Community Charter Junior and Senior High School's Pacific Auditorium on Longwood Drive. The event is part of a group of town halls that are also being held in Josephine, Curry, and Coos counties. For security, backpacks and large bags will not be allowed in the town halls. Similar to major sporting events, there's a clear bag policy for town halls, and doors will open 30 minutes before the town hall start time. Douglas County Commissioners took part in the annual Peace Officer Memorial Day ceremony on Thursday in front of the courthouse. The event takes place annually to honor and remember Douglas County law enforcement officers that perished while in the line of duty. After Sheriff John Hanlon welcomed those attending, Commissioner Chris Boyce then read a

0: proclamation on behalf of all three commissioners, proclaiming today as Peace Officers Memorial Day and the week of May 10th to May 16th as National Police Week in Douglas County. Additionally, the commissioners pledged their support and proclamation to all past, present, and fallen law enforcement officers and their families by turning the night blue in their honor. Facility staff have been directed to light the exterior of the front of the courthouse with blue lights through Saturday. Following the ceremony, commissioners provided proclamation certificates to attending law enforcement agencies. A copy of the video presentation of the entire ceremony can be found on the Douglas County Facebook page, linked with this story. That's Douglas County Government Facebook page, linked with this story at 541radio.com. On the afternoon report, KQEN News Time, 5:11.
1: The Glide Veterans Memorial will hold its annual Memorial Day tribute on Monday, May 25th at 10 a.m. The memorial is co-located with the Glide Community Center on North Umpqua Highway in Glide. This year marks the 25th anniversary of the 2001 dedication of the Glide Veterans Memorial. The tribute will remember and honor all the Americans over the past 250 years who died while serving in the military. Additionally, this year's theme is military actions across the Middle East of the past 35 years, from Operation Desert Storm in 1991 to the present ongoing Operation Epic Fury. The lives of the 10 Douglas County service members who were killed in action while serving in Middle East operations will be remembered and honored. This year's guest of honor will be Douglas County native State Representative Virgil Osborne. Since last year's tribute, 26 new veterans' bricks have been added to the Glide Veteran Memorial walls. Attendees are invited to tour the memorial and visit the concurrent displays. The memorial's red brick wall features the names of 510 Douglas County veterans.
0: KQEN News Time, 5:12. Thrive Umpqua, Douglas Education Service District, and the Oregon Health Authority will host an informal dinner on the Nurtured Heart Approach to Support Youth and Families next Thursday, May 21st from 5:30 to 7 at the Roseburg Public Library on Northeast Diamond Lake Boulevard. Greg Michaels has details.
2: A Thrive Umpqua release said the Nurtured Heart Approach is a relationship-based method that helps adults support children and you by building confidence, resilience, and positive behavior. The approach is used in schools, youth programs, behavioral health settings, and homes across the country. Research and implementation data from NHA programs have shown 98% reduction in in-school suspensions, 25% reduction in missed school days due to suspensions, 70% reduction in behavior incidents, and 83% reduction in police notifications. During the informational dinner, participants will learn about introductory trainings, certification opportunities, practical tools to support youth and families, and ways schools and organizations can use NHA in programs and services. The event is open to parents and guardians, teachers, nonprofit leaders, behavioral health providers, youth development staff, and community partners. Those wishing to attend should RSVP by Tuesday, May 19th. For more information, go to the link with our story at 541radio.com. 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
0: 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Umpqua Community College Performing and Visual Arts presents Springtime Swing with the Big Horn Jazz Band. 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Under the direction of John Gronberg, the concert will include big band favorites and contemporary jazz selections. 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
0: KQEN News Time, 5:14. Roseburg Police jailed a man for a warrant and a restraining order violation on Thursday. An RPD report said at approximately 9:15 p.m., officers responded to a residence in the 700 block of Northeast Alameda Avenue for disturbance. While on scene, officers contacted the 25-year-old and a second person outside the home. Officers checked the man through dispatch and learned he had a

Douglas County Community Corrections Parole Board warrant for absconding and that he was restrained from being within 100 feet of the protected person who was with him. Dispatch confirmed the warrant and the restraining order, and the man was taken into custody without incident. Bail was set at $5,000. Roseburg Police jailed a woman for a failure to appear warrant on Thursday, and RPD reports that just after 12 noon, officers contacted the 40-year-old at Templin Beach in the 100 block of Templin Avenue, knowing she had the warrant out of RPD. Woman was detained on $6,250 bail. KQEN News Time, coming up on 516 from the Seven Feathers Casino Studio, Douglas County's news team. This is the afternoon report. Make sure and check all our online platforms throughout the weekend. We'll continue to update you on things of importance happening around Douglas County. On the afternoon report, this news is a presentation of DC Farmers Co-op.

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1: 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The Indians finished second in the Southwest Conference. 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Roseburg heads to Liberty High School in Hillsboro for a first-round game that's getting started tonight at 7 o'clock. 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Umpqua Riverhawks baseball, and their postseason run will continue after they defeat Clark 5-0 in their first game from the North Super Regional at Edmonds College in Linwood, Washington. The Umpqua Riverhawks get the 5-0 shutout victory behind a stellar performance from Bo Ramsey on the mound. He goes 7 innings, allows 6 hits, but no runs, 1 walk, 8 strikeouts in his time. Camden Hartzell closed it out, getting the final 2 innings of work, allowing just 1 hit, no runs, with 2 strikeouts and a pair of walks. In the game, Jeremiah Robbins had a huge day. He goes for a solo homer in the bottom of the second to give UCC a lead. He also singled in a run in the sixth inning, helping stretch the lead out. But now they get ready. They've got to win 2 more games. It's a best of 3 series against Edmonds, and that got started here this afternoon evening. And if the Riverhawks can win 2 out of that best of 3, they will be moving on to the conference tournament. Also coming up tonight, you've got number 7 Oregon State baseball taking on Air Force. That one underway on the score, 92.3 FM and 1490 AM. Number 16 Oregon and number 17 USC. The Ducks look to even the series. They start tonight at 6 o'clock at PK Park. Weather forecast for this evening. There is a slight chance for rain late overnight with a low of 45. Tomorrow, we're looking at a slight chance for rain through the morning, but mostly sunny or partly sunny skies for the afternoon with a high of 59. 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
2: Back to the phone lines where we have Leah, who's in Akron, Ohio. Leah, how can we help out today?
3: Hi. So my husband had a job offer for $62,000 a year salary. And then as he had started the position and he's, you know, talking to people with like HR and payroll, he's being told that, you know, of course he wouldn't get paid overtime, but he still has to clock in, clock out. And if he doesn't make 40 hours, he's being docked somehow, which sounds hourly and fraudulent.
2: Okay, so are you going to get clarity, or are you simply not going to take the offer?
3: Oh, he already accepted the $62,000 salary offer, but We got our first paycheck, and they're not allowing us access to his pay stub. And based off of the number we received, it would seem that he's being paid something entirely different than what was agreed to.
2: What does it look like he's being paid?
3: Hourly, which we don't even know what the price is hourly.
2: What's
3: being paid?
2: What's the pay stub
3: salary?
2: What's the pay stub amount? And how far off is it? And is it off higher?
4: What do you mean? How do you not allow somebody to see that?
3: Well, it's supposed to be on the app, which he has access to the app. But like when he goes to the tab, it essentially says that his employer has him blocked.
2: So did he go down to HR and say, hey, I'm blocked on this. Can you fix it? And did they say no? Or has he just not done that?
4: He's paying in taxes and FICA and all that stuff.
3: Exactly.

0: I've been doing this show for over 30 years, and some of the saddest calls I've taken are from situations that are completely preventable.
1: Yeah, and what's so hard is I feel like one of those, especially the ones that I'm like, oh, it's terrible, are people that call in and their spouse has passed away suddenly and they don't have life insurance. When you have to think through, how am I going to pay my bills?
0: How am I going to eat next week?
1: Yeah, the middle of all that grief. 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
2: I'm Dale Loney with Your Money Now. Wall Street gave back its gains from Thursday with the Dow Industrials dipping back below 50,000 and all three indexes down at least 1% today. The Dow was down 537 points, ending the day at 49,526. NASDAQ fell 410 points. The S&P 500 was off by 92. Shares of Magnum Ice Cream Company were down 11%. Shares of Magnum Ice Cream Company were up 11% after a report by Reuters showed that Blackstone and CD&R are among the private equity firms interested in buying the company. Firms still, though, want to see how the summer sales rack up for the parent of Ben & Jerry's. Magnum carries a $9 billion market cap currently. There are many combinations these days in the world of food and drink. 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
1: Fox News, I'm Tom Graham. The Supreme Court rejecting Virginia's bid to restore a congressional map favoring Democrats. The ruling is the latest twist in the nation's redistricting battle ahead of the November midterms. Virginia map would have given Democrats a chance to pick up four seats in the closely divided U.S. House. Well, President Trump's pick at the White, or is back at the White House after meeting with China's leader Xi Jinping in Beijing. The two discussed trade, Taiwan, as well as the war in Iran.
2: President Trump says his counterpart expressed frustration for the country effectively blocking the Strait of Hormuz, but that also he didn't pressure Xi to help end the conflict.
1: Fox's Alexandria Hoff at the White House. U.S. stock market falling today from record marks. The S&P 500 dipping from an all-time high, down 93. The NASDAQ fell 410. 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
4: 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These headlines, cooler weather expected for the Umpqua Valley this weekend, with light rain possible on Friday. Roseburg police jailed a man on sex crime charges on Thursday evening. Thursday night, just before 11:50, crews with Central Douglas Fire and Rescue and Sutherland Fire Department were dispatched to the report of a fire in the bag house at Douglas County Forest Products. Nearly 20% of ballots have been turned in for the 2026 Douglas County May primary election. Covering coastal Douglas County, U.S. Senator Ron Wyden to hold a town hall event on Wednesday, May 27th in Reedsport. And county commissioners taking part in the Peace Officer Memorial Day ceremony Thursday. Looking for clouds, a chance of rain tonight, 46 to low. 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
6: So my husband is currently following a TikToker who is promoting this first lien HELOC. And I'm very hesitant about it. In fact, my family gives me the name Dream Crusher because I'm just not a risk taker. But
5: Dream Crusher.
7: Hey, here's my big problem, number one, Brooke. Your husband's, quote, following a TikToker. That should be your first problem right there.
6: Well, that's what I say, too. But he thinks that I don't really understand the process.
7: He's following a TikToker.
6: Right, but I'm looking at the numbers and I just can't see how it could work.
5: Tell us about it.
6: Yeah, go ahead.
5: Tell us about the first lien.
7: By the way, Brooke, this is my favorite call of the whole day. There's no way a call's gonna be better than this one. Are you 16 and he's 17? Did y'all get married real young?
6: Well, no. I'm actually in my 50s, but we have been married for a long time.
7: Please tell me your husband's a 50-year-old. TikToker.
6: He is. He is.
7: I every once in a while I wake up and I just think, as a society, we're doomed, and this is another vote for that.
6: Right. Well, I think it's once you click on something, then you see all of the same things. And so this particular guy keeps coming across, and the way that he advertises it sounds I don't know, to him it sounds great. But this first lien HELOC serves as your bank account.
7: I know.
5: We know.
7: I know.
5: Why?
7: I know.
5: Why?

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3: John, I'm thinking about TRS Live, and I'm thinking about, we had some good times, man. We had a good time recording that show in front of a live audience. We went on the road back in April. And if you didn't hear, we traveled to 4 different cities. We did the Ramsey Show live in front of a 300
4: It's a rad theater there in Denver. Yeah. One of the top 5 wildest things that's ever happened to me at a live event. I've done thousands of live events for my... The wildest thing...
3: I know what you're going to say.
4: I don't know. Can I give it away, Kelly?
5: Yeah, sure.
3: The big thing that happened that we're not going to tell anybody.
4: It was so crazy. We couldn't believe that it happened.
3: I know. We were hoping.
4: I was super hoping it would happen. Let's just say.
3: It happened.
4: Yeah, it was a super fun time.
3: It was. So we dropped the episode from Charlotte a week or so ago.

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4: All right, let's go back to the phone lines where we have David, who's in Wisconsin. Hi, David. How can John and I help today?
5: Hi, Jade and John. How are you?
4: Doing good. What's up?
5: My wife and I are set to pay off our house in 3 weeks, and we're curious on what that process actually looks like. Anything to look out for? Do we get an official deed? Is there anything related to our insurance that we need to adjust when that stuff happens?
6: Number one, congratulations, man.
4: So awesome.
5: Thank you.
6: It's going to probably feel both amazing and quasi-anticlimactic. Okay. So are you given like a big lump sum, or are you just taking in the final payment?
5: We've been chunking it for 6 years, so it'll be a chunk payment, but it's not massive by any means.
6: Okay. I'll tell you how I did it, because I'm a nerd, but I like to go in the bank and shake the person's hand. But, like, Jade and I were just talking offline. She would probably just hit the button from her house.
4: I'd sit in bed. Mind you, I'm in baby step six. I haven't paid off my mortgage, so I'd be sitting in bed with my coffee. I don't want to go out of the house. I just want to hit the button and refill my coffee cup. So
6: it's going to be up to you to have some cool celebration that y'all plan, because you're going to walk out of the bank or you're going to hit the button, and confetti's not going to fall from the sky. And so, yep. But I want confetti to fall from the sky. You just got to set up the confetti, whatever that looks like, okay?
5: So my wife, she knows we're close, but she does not know it's happening in 3 weeks. I got a date that we're going to go to the bank and do it.
6: Amazing.
5: Any like fun things or suggestions that you think would be fun?
6: I mean, you know her better than we could ever know her, but I would have a reservation at her favorite restaurant. If you have a weekend getaway, I mean, it's going to be life content, like, it's going to be depending on your life right now, but dude, plan something for y'all to go celebrate.
4: Absolutely.
6: If you have a couple of friends that have been walking alongside you in this journey, then invite them somewhere and you can meet for lunch or something. I think that would be really cool.
4: Yeah.
5: Mm-hmm.
4: I mean, some practical things. Like, I mean, you might want to update your homeowner's insurance.
6: Yeah. That kind of stuff won't change. You'll get the deed in the mail eventually, right? But they'll shake your hand and it'll just go through the process. You'll get a thing. I wanted a printout that said zero balance, right?
4: Mm-hmm. Keep that forever.
6: Yeah, just
4: keep all those documents forever.
6: Just to hold it close to my heart.
4: Yes, right? Absolutely. In a file, fire
6: like,
4: safe.
6: Your house is still worth what your house is worth, right?
5: Yep.
6: And so that kind of stuff is going to stay the same. And you're still going to have your homeowner's taxes. You're still going to have your homeowner's insurance and stuff like that. Like that, you're still gonna have to pay every month towards a thing, or you can make it annual now and just write one big ugly check once a year. You know, mm-hmm. It depends on how you want to do that. But
4: and there's some nerdy things you can do. Like you can, you know, check the property records and make sure that everything is confirmed. Like all the liens are satisfied, everything is documented correctly. Like, you can do all

0: Did you know, statistically, when it comes to life insurance and protecting your family, that women are more likely to be uninsured or underinsured than men? 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
1: I'm Christine Drazen. The 60 seconds I get for this ad isn't enough to tell you all the reasons our state government is broken. But here are a few. The Abernathy Bridge Project is over budget by $500 million. The Rose Corridor Freeway is now over budget by $400 million. The I-5 Bridge, over budget by $8 billion. And the worst part, no one was fired. The same people keep making the same tired excuses, and nothing changes. Our governor and her government can't be trusted with the money we've already given them, and they just keep asking for more, like her $15 billion transportation tax and new gas tax. How about living like the rest of us, on a budget? As governor, I'll hold our state government accountable and put the people of Oregon back in charge. I'm Christine Drazen. I'm running for governor, and I'm asking for your vote. Paid for by friends of Christine Drazen.
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7: I know we're at an at-will state, but for making a comment, like, hey, your hair looks good. 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
8: 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I'm going to fire Eddie for no reason. 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Yep, that's California. 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

0: 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Yeah, that's California. 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
3: All right, so we're back to Madison in Indianapolis, Indiana. She called earlier. She's been a stay-at-home mom for quite a while, and they've got a little bit of debt that they need to pay off. It sounds like it's around $62,000 of debt that they're working to pay off. She is on the line and wants to continue with the help. Madison, did I get it right?
4: Very close. So I was only a stay-at-home mom for a period of about 6 months. I came back to work to help get us in a better financial position. And the question is, how long until I can be a stay-at-home mom again?
3: Okay, perfect question. So we've got the $62,000 in debt, and that was broken down between student loans, credit cards, there's a car, and you also have the house. Now, the terminology that you used, you said you own a house. It's paid for outright, or do you still have a mortgage? Give me some clarity on the house.
4: No, we definitely have a mortgage. We owe about $249 on it.
3: Okay, you owe $249 on the mortgage. So how much do you guys, what's you guys' income? And break it down, like, what do you make versus what does he make?
4: Yeah, so do you want, like, what our checks, our bank account has, or what our, like, technically our salaries are?
3: No, tell me what you guys bring home in a month. Like, you can tell me we make this every 2 weeks, or you can say in the full month we make this combined.
4: Okay, so my husband,

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2: Get ready for an afternoon

0: technology. Goodness gracious, they've stolen most of the technology, I guess, by now. But anyway, no, it's a smart move. It's a flex of a certain type. It's something the Chinese cannot do to us. So, you know, typical Trump, say what you want to about him. The man is a pretty good negotiator.
1: Last question for you. Speaking of negotiations, look into your crystal ball. How much longer is this Strait of Hormuz going to be closed?
0: I still think the price of oil is above $100 for at least another 4, 5, 6 months, maybe longer.
1: 4, 5, 6 months.
2: Yeah.
0: There are things. It's just you can't. If you open the straits tomorrow, there's still such structural deficiencies in energy markets right now that it could take a long time for it to correct itself. I was speaking in Europe a couple weeks back and was talking to someone who's familiar with the Qatari gas production, and they think that at least 10, possibly 15 or even 20% of Qatari gas production, which is one of the largest players in the world, especially since we've put sanctions on Russian gas since the Ukraine war, that 10 to 20% of their infrastructure is permanently destroyed. Now, it could take, you know, 3 to 5 years to fix that, so it's not permanent in terms of forever. But you're talking about structural changes to the energy markets that I think people have not begun to fully grasp yet. You go to the next sort of layer down the food chain. Food prices are going to go up as well. We're in the planting season in North America. We're short, on the Northern Hemisphere. You're short fertilizers. That's going to have an impact on food prices into the fall and winter. So, no, I even if you cut a deal tomorrow, the economic impacts of this war are going to be much more far-reaching.
1: Former White House Chief of Staff and President Trump's first term, Mick Mulvaney. Mick, I know it's a very busy time for you. Thank you for spending a couple minutes with us. Have a good day.
0: Thank you very much.
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9: 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Why would we pay that? Why would you tax us to pay that?
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2: All right, thanks for checking in. Boy, that hour went pretty fast. Our thanks to Mick Mulvaney, President Trump's former White House chief of staff. He was also director of management and office management and budget director. And I like him. I've always liked him. I even liked him when he was a congressman in South Carolina. So thanks to him for really, we literally tracked him down on the streets of New York and said, hey, do you have a minute? And he said, sure. So we were able to connect with him. So we appreciate that. And then, of course, this AI psychosis, that is a real deal. From the text line, let's check out some texts we got here tonight. Oh, next hour, we're going to talk with Jeffrey McCall, who is a media critic for The Hill. And, of course, the media deserves to be looked at and critiqued from time to time. And so we'll check in with Jeffrey McCall from The Hill. He has some interesting ideas about the media and equal protection. Equal access to the media and all that type of stuff. So we'll get into that with him coming up next hour. And then Theo Lewis-Clark is back with Hollywood Executive for a Day. This is the thing, the game show we play every Friday night. But tonight, we're going to have a little bit of a twist. And Theo doesn't know anything about it. I will fill you in next hour. But you're going to want to stick around. This should be, if I pull it off correctly, it should be good, but I got to pull it off correctly. So Hollywood Exec for a Day coming up next hour, and then we'll talk with Jeffrey McCall, media critic, not to mention open phones. And it's Friday night, and so the werewolves come out on a Friday night. It could be it's a full moon somewhere out there, and so who knows what can happen on a Friday night as we stretch our legs, late night radio like it ought to be. So I'm actually in a really good mood. I'm feeling better. I got drugs in me. I was getting that cold again, but I loaded up on some drugs today and got a little shot, and I am rested, voice is good, and ready to roll. Somebody from Wisconsin last night texted in, are you okay? You sound upset or mad. I was not upset. I was not mad. At the end of the show, I was, you know how you feel yourself coming down with a cold, and I was starting to lose my voice a little bit? So I was, I get mad from time to time, but I was not mad. I mean, I'm human. I get angry. I get frustrated. I get confused. I get befuddled. Music says we're done. Stay right there. It's going to be fun next hour. Stick around. Our executive director is Alex Hinton. Our engineer tonight is Richard Good. I'm McGraw Milhaven. This is America at Night on Westwood One.
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0: No flaking. 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
7: This is America at Night with McGraw Millhaven.
8: All right, lots more to get to. Hour number three with open phone calls. I'm in a mood tonight. I don't know. I'm all jazzed up. Stay right there, because in just a moment, we're going to have Hollywood Exec for a Day. This is a game show we play each and every Friday night where our suspecting Hollywood, our future Hollywood executive, Theo Lewis Clark, comes on. And he has three movies. Two of them have been greenlit by actual movie executives. One has come from his creative mind. We, along with Alex and Richard and myself, have to pick which is the real ones and which one is the fake one. We also have the audience play along, and we'll have the poll set up so that you can play along at home and you can pick which is one, which is two, and which is three. You can vote, and then we're going to do a deep dive into a movie. And then, of course, we reveal which is the real movie and which is the fake movie, and that's the game show. Well, tonight, we're going to have a little bit of a twist. I'll tell you this before Theo comes on the show. Tonight, Theo is not going to be the television or Hollywood exec for a day. I am going to be the game show host. I have come up with three movies. Two of them are real. One of them has come from my creative mind. And Theo's going to have to figure out, along with everybody else, which is the real one and which is the fake one. And let's see if I can stump the panel. So, what's my line has with a little twist? How about them apples? If you'd like to a poll, right? If you'd like to guess one, two, or three, the poll number is the same as the phone number, the same as the text line. The poll is smart enough, the software is smart enough to know if when you type one, two, or three, that's a poll. So you... when you're ready, the number, 1-844-2-McGraw, 1-844-262-4729. That's the poll number. You type that into your phone and then put 1, 2, or 3. You hit enter, and you'll be registered on the poll. Stay right there. Hollywood Exec for a Day with a twist in a moment.
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7: Coming to you from the heart of the nation, this is America at Night with McGraw-Millhaven.
9: Man. I love this place. I've been surfing here since I was a kid. Now, seeing my grandson out on the water, it means everything to me. Watching him and taking in the blue waves, the sea breeze, the blurry horizon.
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1: Self-confidence is crucial to a child's well-being, but it can be hard for them to develop that inner strength when they're inundated with so many outside messages telling them they don't measure up. Believing they've got what it takes is something they learn from you, and you need to start early. I remember the time someone told me, "Go home tonight and say to your children, you're good enough." Now, I was happy to do it, but I admit I was a bit skeptical. My two boys, Trent and Troy, were 9 and 7 at the time, and I wasn't sure that message would even have impact. Still, that night, I went to their room to tuck them into bed. Trent was on the top bunk, because that's the birthright of the oldest child, of course. And I looked him in the eye, and I said, "Trent, I just want you to know you're good enough." To my pleasant surprise, the biggest smile broke out across his face, and he said, "Thanks, Dad." 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And you can too. 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Just look them in the eye and tell them you're good enough. Letting them know you're in their corner is the foundation they need to believe in themselves. Remember, it all starts with you. 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I'm Jim Daly.
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5: 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President Trump outside of Marine One upon returning to the White House from China, highlighting the benefits of his state visit to Beijing.
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10: All right. We've got Alex in one corner. We've got Richard in another corner, and I believe through a secure connection, we have Theo Lewis-Clark. Theo, are you there?
11: And absolutely, I'm here.
10: Theo, we're going to have a little bit of a twist tonight. You ready for this?
11: I am ready.
10: Okay. You are going to take a back seat tonight and be on the panel. I am going to be the Hollywood exec for a day, and you're going to have to figure out which is the real one and which is the fake movie that I present to the audience.
11: I love it, and you're springing this on me so I can be naturally surprised.
10: That is correct.
11: You did not warn me at all. I love this.
10: That is correct.
11: So what you're saying is I'm prepared for the show, but I have the night off, basically.
10: That is correct. You can save your wares for next week. I am going to be in charge of Hollywood Exec for a day.
11: Oh, okay? Man, this is fantastic. I'm looking forward to this.
10: Okay. Now, for those who want to play along at home, here are the rules. Three movies. Two are real movies greenlit by real Hollywood executives. One has come from my creative genius mind. You have to figure out which is the fake one and which is the real ones. And to play along at home, you can text 1, 2, or 3 to the text line, and the polls will record it, and we will be able to see how the audience does. And also, I'll also do the deep dive movie. Are you ready?
11: Okay, so before we go any further, what made you come to this conclusion that you wanted to do it this week?
10: I don't know. I wanted to do it this week. It's my show. I can do anything I want.
11: Okay, understandable.
10: I'm not breaking any contractual agreement we have. I just wanted to be Hollywood exec for a day. You ready to go?
11: No problem, man. All Everybody right. wants to play. Let's go.
10: All right. Is it number one? A young boy obsessed with traffic reports on the radio. He's neurologically fascinated with highway gridlock and dreams of one day becoming a traffic reporter. As he grows up, he keeps telling his parents there is nothing more beautiful than traffic. As he grows up, he foregoes his dream of being a traffic reporter and becomes an insurance salesman. But through a twist of fate, he ends up landing his dream job at a radio station as an assistant to his hero, the biggest traffic radio personality in Los Angeles. His hero, Alan Davenport, turns out to be an egotistical jerk who feels threatened that this young upstart is going to take his job and aces him out of advancing to a full-fledged traffic reporter. That's number one.
11: That's a lot to unpack.
10: Number two, Macon Lewis gets a middle-of-the-night phone call. His mother has fallen ill. Even though he has not talked to his mother in 10 years, he convinces his wife to pack up the house and three kids and travel 3,000 miles to California so 3,000 miles to California so Macon can be with his mother on her last days. Once home, Macon tends to his mother as they reconnect and come to understand their troubled past. Macon and his wife's marriage gets another shock, and the kids get to know the grandmother they never knew they had. This is an honest look at family and memories in childhood as they struggle to learn about their painful past. Memories that are meant to stay in the past, but have a way of coming back and threatening again. Was Macon trying to protect his kids and his wife, or was he trying to protect himself? This heartwarming holiday classic will have you laughing and then crying. And at the end, you'll want to pick up the phone and call your own parents before it's too late. That's number two.
11: Mm-hmm.
10: Number three. Transported to a surreal landscape, a young girl kills the first person she meets and then teams up with three strangers to kill again. That's number three. Okay?
11: Mm-hmm. Okay.
10: Got it?
11: Okay.
10: All right. All right. Mm-hmm. All right. Now, type, if you think it's one, the young boy obsessed with traffic reports, you text in one. If you think it's this man living a middle-aged life, Macon Lucas, gets a phone call in the middle of the night. His mother has fallen ill, and he goes to rush by her side after not speaking to her for 10 years. If you think that's the fake movie, text number two. And if you think the young girl who's transported to a surreal landscape and kills – That's number three. If you think that's the real movie, type number

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0: smaller fund to help provide compensation. Democrat of Colorado Governor Jared Polis Friday commuted the sentence of former Mesa County Clerk Tina Peters. She's a former election clerk convicted in connection with a 2021 voting equipment breach case that became a flashpoint in the election integrity fight. The clemency drew immediate backlash from Colorado Secretary of State Jenna Griswold and praise from President Donald Trump. I'm Deborah Vanlin.
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2: 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These headlines: cooler weather expected for the Umpqua Valley this weekend, with light rain possible on Friday. Roseburg police jailed a man on sex crime charges on Thursday evening. Thursday night, just before 11:50, crews with Central Douglas Fire and Rescue and Sutherland Fire Department were dispatched to the report of a fire in the bag house at Douglas County Forest Products. Nearly 20% of ballots have been turned in for the 2026 Douglas County May primary election. Covering coastal Douglas County, U.S. Senator Ron Wyden to hold a town hall event on Wednesday, May 27th in Reedsport. And county commissioners taking part in the Peace Officer Memorial Day ceremony Thursday. Looking for clouds, a chance of rain tonight, 46 to low. Kyle Bailey, News Radio, 93.9 FM and 1240 KQEN.
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7: All right, it's open phones, 1-844-2-McGraw, 1-844-262-4729. To the phones we go. Tony in Montreal, thanks for checking in, Tony.
8: How you doing, man?
7: Good.
8: I'm in the middle of St. Leo again, sort of like the hill in St. Louis, and my favorite barista, Franco, just made me the best latte that you can imagine. Just incredible, down at Milano's in St. Leo. Someday when you come up here and visit, we'll have to grab a couple of cafe lattes at Milano's in Montreal. How's that?
7: How about that?
8: Maybe,
7: good stuff.
8: Maybe like something at the hill, but... you know, last night when you were mentioning your friend Paul Anka and the songs that he had written, I didn't realize that he has a catalog of writing over 500 songs, if you can believe that, McGraw.
7: Yeah.
8: He wrote
7: 500
8: songs. And you mentioned yesterday that he had written a bunch of songs for great artists, like he did My Way for Sinatra, obviously, and he did She's a Lady for Tom Jones. And Buddy Holly, It Doesn't Matter Anymore. And he did a couple of songs with Michael Jackson, Love Never Felt So Good and Don't Matter to Me. So, I mean, that's pretty amazing stuff. And, you know, This Is It, which is an original thing that he did with Jackson. And his, obviously, you know, Diana and all those other tunes, Lonely Boy. But imagine you do 500 songs. How can you write 500 songs? Most people can't even write one song. So, you know.
7: Well, like, he wrote She's a Lady for...
8: Doing?
7: Yeah, I know.
8: Yeah,
7: he wrote, She's a Lady for Tom Jones. It Doesn't Matter Anymore, Buddy Holly. Puppy Love for Donny Osmond.
8: Yeah.
7: He wrote a song for Michael Jackson. He wrote the theme song to The Tonight Show. He is prolific. Yeah, no question about it.
8: Yeah. So you said the other night, it's like, bro, aren't you sleeping? No, it's 3 o'clock in the morning and I'm writing a hit song for Sinatra, My Way. And you said he's waking Sinatra up. in the middle of the night.

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1: Well, China is trying to throw a shot across Donald Trump's bow when it comes to Taiwan, and I suggest that Donald Trump shoot right back. I'm Lawrence Larson with a Northwest Reports commentary in a moment. You've got to check out my Instagram feed. Hey there, it's Lars. I got to tell you something. Yes, I have a face for radio. That's why I left television. But Instagram gives me another way to send unique content to you. And in fact, we're even planning contests in the future. You might be able to win, say, a Lars Larson Second Amendment ball cap. But in the meantime, we talk about things that I don't talk about on the show. It's unique content, and you can only find it on my Instagram feed at The Lars Larson Show. That's The Lars Larson Show. Well, the dictator of communist China, Xi Jinping, has tried to warn Donald Trump, don't mess with Taiwan. That's an issue you won't want to talk about. Well, the fact is, Donald Trump ought to send the message right back. And yes, do I have a bias? I was born in Taiwan. My mom and dad were in the United States Navy. And so I have a bias in favor of the free China, the Republic of China. That's the little island nation that produces all those laptop computers, and it allows its own people, 24 million of them, to choose their own government, unlike these subjects living in communist China. I suggest Donald Trump let Chairman Xi, or Dictator Xi, know China is not to be trifled with. China is not part of mainland China and never will be. For Northwest Reports, I'm Lars Larson.

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7: I'm Chris DeMeo. President Trump back at the White House after this week's visit to China.
8: President Trump seemingly positively stirred by the trip to China, which objectively was marked by pomp, politics, and of course, a lot of economic and political pressure. Now, the commander-in-chief told just about anybody who would listen that things went very, and I mean very well.
7: Fox's Kevin Cork in Washington. The president, meantime, said China's President Xi Jinping offered to help end the war with Iran.
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7: The president says she told him China won't give military help to Iran. 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
11: All right, 1-844-2-McGraw, 1-844-262-4729. You know, Iran has been on the back burner because Trump was in China all week. Well, it's going to rear its ugly head again. According to a news story out of PBS, a ship anchored off of the United Arab Emirates was seized and taken towards Iran, and another, a cargo ship near Oman, sank after being attacked. Authorities said Tuesday as tensions escalated near the Strait of Hormuz. It wasn't immediately clear, according to this news story, who's behind these attacks, but they appeared to happen as a senior Iranian official reiterated the country's claim that they have control over the waterway. And someone else in the Iranian government said it has the right to seize oil tankers connected to the U.S. The ongoing instability in the region comes as Trump met with Chinese leader Xi in Beijing. We'll see what happens. But Iran is poking the bear. Trump's just sitting back and waiting. What is he going to do? They've threatened. They've drawn a line in the sand. They've threatened. They've threatened again. But now Iran is at it again, right? Everybody was on their best behavior while the world watched China. Now that Trump and his entourage is back home in the White House and have gone to their separate beds, Iran is back at it. So they're reared its ugly head again. We'll see what happens. Gas price is not going in the right direction. So that's the latest. All right, 1-844-2-McGraw, 1-844-262-4729. We got a whole bunch of texts. Let me run through these here for you, and then we'll get back to the phones. Don't forget, we love first-time callers, and we love text messages. 1-844-2-McGraw. From Illinois, sounds like Trump came away with a whole lot of nothing. Yeah, I don't know if you listened to Mick Mulvaney earlier in the show. He said trade was, you know, a yin and a yang.

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0: but a quick Google says he took it, he adapted it from a French song. So you've got some facts in there, but don't be harsh in my mellow, man.
1: No, sir, I'm not. You're the best. No, sir, you're the best. I'll talk to you Monday. God bless. Have a nice weekend.
0: There you go. Ed in Rhode Island. Yep. Rounding out the week for us. We're done. Thanks for listening, everybody. We'll be back Monday with a whole new set of shows. Our executive director is Alex Hinton. Our engineer tonight is Richard Good. I'm McGraw-Milhaven, and this is America at Night on Westwood One.
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0: for illegally trying to make copies of her county's election voting software and passwords. A judge sentenced her to 9 years in prison. This year, a Colorado appeals court ordered her to be resentenced, finding the judge who initially sentenced her incorrectly considered her protected speech about the 2020 election in her punishment. In a statement, Governor Jared Polis said the clemency power is a serious responsibility that he doesn't take lightly. The Secretary of State criticized the decision, calling it a gross injustice to their election system. President Trump wrote on Truth Social, simply, "Free Tina." Jessica Rosenthal, Fox News.
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3: 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These headlines: cooler weather expected for the Umpqua Valley this weekend, with light rain possible on Friday. Roseburg police jailed a man on sex crime charges on Thursday evening. Thursday night, just before 11:50, crews with Central Douglas Fire and Rescue and Sutherland Fire Department were dispatched to the report of a fire in the bag house at Douglas County Forest Products. Nearly 20% of ballots have been turned in for the 2026 Douglas County May primary election. Covering coastal Douglas County, U.S. Senator Ron Wyden to hold a town hall event on Wednesday, May 27th. In Reedsport. And county commissioners taking part in the Peace Officer Memorial Day ceremony Thursday. Looking for clouds, a chance of rain tonight, 46 to low. 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
1: Hi, this is Dr. Caitlin Konacek with your dental health update. It's increasingly common to hear oral health is vital for overall health. More than 80% of Americans are living with periodontal or gum disease, which often goes undiagnosed. This may be because the patient's teeth feel fine, so they avoid going to the dentist. 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And second, your oral health can provide doctors with warning signs for a range of diseases and conditions, including those in the heart. 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Oral health and heart disease are connected by the spread of bacteria and other germs from your mouth to other parts of your body through the bloodstream. This can result in illnesses such as endocarditis, an infection of the inner lining of the heart. Other cardiovascular conditions such as atherosclerosis or clogged arteries and stroke have been linked to inflammation caused by oral bacteria. This has been Dr. Caitlin Konacek with your dental health update. 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
8: I'm Deborah Valentine. The conflict with Iran fueling the price of gas and other goods. Asked about Americans' concerns about prices, President Trump told Fox's Brett Barron's special report during their China interview, it's part of keeping America safe.
9: When you tell somebody you're going to have to pay a little more, not that much more, a little more for gas, Celine, for a very short period of time, because we want to stop the threat of being blown to pieces by a lunatic, by a crazy person, and they are crazy, using nuclear weapons, everybody says that's fine.
8: AAA says fuel prices have risen 30%. As of 12:01 a.m., the busiest commuter railroad in North America has come to a screeching halt, affecting 250,000 to 300,000 commuters daily. Officials say the main sticking point between all five unions representing the LIRR and the Metropolitan Transportation Agency is pay. 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

0: result. They respect the jury system. Weinstein's defense team, in a statement, said in part that this shows how deeply public perception and prejudice surrounding Weinstein have become embedded in society. Michelle Polino, Fox News.
1: President Donald Trump announced late Friday the U.S. and Nigerian forces carried out an operation that killed a global ISIS leader. President Trump identified the terrorists as Abu Bilal al-Manuki, whom he described as ISIS's second in command globally. I'm Deborah Valentine. This is Fox News.
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3: 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These headlines: cooler weather expected for the Umpqua Valley this weekend, with light rain possible on Friday. Roseburg police jailed a man on sex crime charges on Thursday evening. Thursday night, just before 11:50, crews with Central Douglas Fire and Rescue and Sutherland Fire Department were dispatched to the report of a fire in the bag house at Douglas County Forest Products. Nearly 20% of ballots have been turned in for the 2026 Douglas County May primary election. Covering coastal Douglas County, U.S. Senator Ron Wyden to hold a town hall event on Wednesday, May 27th in Reedsport. And county commissioners taking part in the Peace Officer Memorial Day ceremony Thursday. Looking for clouds, a chance of rain tonight, 46 to low. 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

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We'll open up the phone lines and take your questions and comments for Lyle after this timeout right here on Coast to Coast AM.

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12: I'm Chris DeMeo. President Trump back at the White House after this week's visit to China.
13: President Trump seemingly positively stirred by the trip to China, which objectively was marked by pomp, politics, and of course, a lot of economic and political pressure. Now, the commander-in-chief told just about anybody who would listen that things went very, and I mean very well.
12: Fox's Kevin Cork in Washington. The president, meantime, said China's President Xi Jinping offered help to end the war with Iran.
14: He agrees with me that he wants to see it end. 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He would like to help. If he wants help, that's great. But we don't need help. 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
12: The president said Xi told him China won't give military help to Iran. 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
1: The problem, Eddie, is they can fire you for any reason they want. They literally can wake up in the morning and say, you know what? I'm a little bored this morning. I'll tell you what I'm going to do. I'm going to fire Eddie for no reason. Yep, he can do that. Yeah, that's California. Yep, welcome.
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1: I was in the middle of the Atlantic Ocean when it happened. There was a sudden jolt and our submarine crashed on the seafloor. We were in total darkness.
2: That's Dr. Dejana Figueroa, a marine biologist and STEM teacher, talking about a deep sea dive she'll never forget.
1: It's funny, when I was a kid, I was afraid of the ocean. 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
3: I'm Deborah Valentine. The second in command globally for the terror group ISIS has been killed in a joint U.S.-Nigerian operation in Africa. President Trump made the announcement on Truth Social, saying the elimination of Abu Bilal al-Manuki greatly reduces the global operation of ISIS. The largest commuter rail line in North America is on strike, stranding upwards of 300,000 riders daily. Long Island Railroad President Robert Free says even if a deal between the Metropolitan Transportation Authority and the unions is reached, service will take time to be restored.
4: If it were to become resolved, we would need time. It's contingent upon what time it would be settled. So it would be difficult for me at this point to say if it was settled at this time, we'd have service back at that time. But rest assured, we would look to get service back as soon as possible.
3: The main sticking point in contract negotiations is pay. 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

0: sand melts into the sea. 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
1: 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This is

0: sis. Missed you this morning. Kim told me you weren't feeling well, so I'm just doing a self-care check.
1: Ah, thank you, friend.
0: How you doing?
1: Girl, listen, my energy was so low because I didn't eat breakfast when I got up, so I had to miss virtual yoga with y'all.
0: Trust me, I understand.
1: But I'm doing much better now that I've eaten, so I'm back on track.
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5: Well, you can't be my lover, baby. You ain't got the style. I'm gonna get some real gone love that'll drive a cool cat wild. I gotta move. Roll it right on down.

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5: Fox News, I'm Chris DeMeo. Workers on New York's Long Island Railroad are on strike, bringing the busiest commuter rail system in North America to a halt.
6: If it were to become resolved, we would need time. It's contingent upon what time it would be settled. So it would be difficult for me at this point to say, if it was settled at this time, we'd have service back at that time. But rest assured, we would look to get service back as soon as possible.
5: LARR President Robert Free. President Trump says China's President Xi Jinping offered help to end the war with Iran.
7: He agrees with me that he wants to see it end. He'd like to see it end. 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If he wants help, that's great. But we don't need help. 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When somebody helps you, they always want something on the other side.
5: The president says Xi told him China won't give weapons to Iran. 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
1: Sitting in for George Norrie. A newly released trove of U.S. government UAP files has reignited the mystery surrounding strange objects seen by military pilots, warships, and surveillance drones. While some cases may turn out to be camera glitches, balloons, or drones, others remain deeply puzzling.

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4: A tremendous success. I'm Chris DeMeo, Fox News. President Trump speaking at, weighing in on his summit in Beijing with Chinese President Xi Jinping. They held talks on Iran, tariffs, Taiwan, and AI.
5: President Xi was very surprised at how well we've done with AI because they thought, you know, when it started, they took this gigantic lead. And we now have caught, we are substantially ahead of them in AI.
6: The goal of President Trump when going to China is to show that direct engagement is possible without having to give up any strategic leverage in the process. The president says that happened and that also he is returning home with his pockets full, that alongside those top business leaders that he took this trip with, preliminary economic commitments have been made.
7: So we had a great stay. It was an amazing period of time. President Xi's an incredible guy. Got along, made a lot of great trade deals, including over 200 planes from Boeing.
6: For the president, they're talking about the agreement he says China has made to buy about 450 GE aerospace engines.
4: That's Fox's Alexandria Hoff. The U.S. blockade of the Strait of Hormuz continues as President Trump returns from China.
8: Iran is running out of options other than cutting oil production because of their storage problems, and oil is the lifeblood of their economy. At the same time, the U.S. naval blockade continues, preventing any ships from entering or leaving Iranian ports. Now, reports say a vessel operating as a floating armory in the Gulf of Oman has been seized by Iran. The ship is used to store weapons for security firms who protect ships at sea. It also comes after an Indian flag vessel was attacked off the coast of Oman and sunk after a suspected explosion caused by a drone or missile.
4: As Fox's Ashley Webster. Alex Small and Maverick McNealy tied for the lead at the PGA Championship. 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

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I'm not.

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0: We are the NFHS. That stands for the National Federation of State High School Associations. 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
4: Oh, that's where Coast to Coast AM comes in and George Norrie comes in. Because you're going to have people on here that will give the government investigators an idea where to look, how to look, and what to look for. So it really does a lot of validation of the history of this show. And this is a huge step forward to getting to the truth, because for the first time, we have the U.S. government admitting that there's something to this, really admitting there's something to this. And that's the big step for all of us.
5: 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I'm Rudy Maxa with today's Travel Minute from Rudy Maxa's World. 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So authors Alan Nyhus and John Wassner set out to change that by writing a book, America's Best Zoos, that describes about 200 U.S. zoos. And a guy who grew up wanting to be a zookeeper, Newt Gingrich, wrote the foreword.
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5: Taking out a terrorist, I'm Deborah Valentine, Fox News. 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President Trump made the announcement on Truth Social, saying the joint military operation in Africa was flawlessly

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1: Good morning from the Seven Feathers Casino Studios. Taking a look at your KQEN weather forecast for your Saturday. We've got a chance for rain out there this morning. Not a big chance, but a chance that a few raindrops come down. High of 59 in the afternoon as things start to dry out and get a little bit sunny. Tonight, though, a slight chance for rain, a low of 41. Sunday looking dry with a high of 64.
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7: News. I'm Pam Puso. Eliminating a threat. Authorities say an Iraqi national has been arrested for allegedly plotting terror attacks, including one against a temple in New York.
8: The plots include not only that synagogue in New York City, but other Jewish sites in the United States. Specifically, authorities say he provided Kataib Hezbollah with weapons, transportation, and personnel. The allegations go back to 2019.
7: Fox's David Spunt. Continued disruption in the Strait of Hormuz as the critical shipping channel remains closed.
9: Clashes in this waterway continue. Reports say a vessel operating as a floating armory in the Gulf of Oman has been seized by Iran.
7: That's Fox's Ashley Webster. AAA says the nationwide average price for a gallon of regular gas is $4.52. 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

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The first time caller line is 818-501-4721. To talk to

0: guys just didn't want it bad enough. 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

0: 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I'm Pam Puso in New York, and this is Fox News.
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3: Good morning from the Seven Feathers Casino Studios. Taking a look at your KQEN weather forecast for your weekend today. We are expecting maybe a few raindrops throughout the early portion of the morning, maybe into the early afternoon. Partly sunny by the afternoon with a high of 59. Tonight we're looking at a slight chance for rain with a low of 41. Things dry out on Sunday with a high of 64.
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1: Sitting in for George Norrie, the band up on Cripple Creek. As summer road trip season approaches, I would love to hear your stories from the lonely highways of North America. Phantom hitchhikers, haunted truck stops, missing time, back roads you'll never drive again, and diners where something felt terribly wrong. And beyond the road, family secrets, secret societies, strange encounters, the unexplained. No politics, just mystery after midnight. Somewhere out there, somebody listening tonight has a story that still keeps them awake. And I'd love to hear those stories. Open lines are next on Coast to Coast AM.
2: All right, everybody cares about health, wellness, fitness, nutrition, and so many of us are guessing our way through our health, guessing what foods to eat, what supplements to take, wondering why some things make us feel better than others. Now, that's where Viome comes in. It's a simple, at-home gut health test that uses advanced RNA technology. It analyzes your gut microbiome to understand how your body is truly functioning in this moment. And from there, Viome then creates a personalized food and supplement plan designed specifically for your body. Right, Linda? You've been doing this.
3: I have been doing it, and the test is easy. It's got great steps. It walks you right through. It's easy to do. You can send it right in.
2: Take the guesswork out.

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5: Fox News, I'm Rogers. Stern. President Trump says the U.S., along with an ally, took out a global leader of ISIS in Africa.
6: President Trump saying onto social, this was a complicated joint mission carried out by the U.S. military and the armed forces of Nigeria.
5: Fox's Madeline Rivera, he describes the target as the second in command of ISIS's global forces. President Trump back from his summit in China. Critics say he didn't accomplish very much. But our Kevin Cork says the president appears pleased.
7: President Trump seemingly positively stirred by the trip to China, which objectively was marked by pomp, politics, and, of course, a lot of economic and political pressure.
5: That pressure coming from China's President Xi, who wants the U.S. to be less supportive of Taiwan. 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
13: An ISIS leader is eliminated. I'm Roger Stern, Fox News. A joint operation between the U.S. and Nigeria leading to the death of a top ISIS terrorist. Announcement made by President Trump on Truth Social. Here's more from Fox's Madeline Rivera.
14: President Trump saying on Truth Social, this was a complicated joint mission carried out by the U.S. military and the armed forces of Nigeria. The president indicates sources have been tracking Abu Bilal al-Manouki's, keeping the U.S. and Nigeria informed of what the ISIS leader has been doing. The president of Nigeria saying al-Manouki, along with several of his lieutenants, were killed during a strike on his compound in Lake Chad Basin. President Trump says al-Manouki, the second in command of ISIS globally, will, quote, no longer terrorize the people of Africa or help plan operations to target Americans.
13: And that's, as we said, Fox's Madeline Rivera. President Trump back from his summit with Chinese leader Xi Jinping, insisting the energy hikes due to the war in Iran are temporary.
15: When you tell somebody you're going to have to pay a little more, not that much more, a little more for gasoline for a very short period of time, because we want to stop the threat of being blown to pieces by a lunatic, by a crazy person, and they are crazy, using nuclear weapons, everybody says that's fine.
13: Taiwan also discussed at the summit.
16: President Trump addressing Beijing, calling Taiwan the most important issue with the U.S.
15: I will say this, I'm not looking to have somebody go independent and, you know, we're supposed to travel 9,500 miles to fight a war. I'm not looking for that. I want them to cool down. I want China to cool down.
16: When asked about the U.S. approving billions of dollars of weapons sales to the island, the president telling Fox's Brett Baer,
15: well, I haven't approved it yet.
13: America is listening to Fox News.
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6: Good morning from the Seven Feathers Casino Studios. Taking a look at your KQEN weather forecast for your Saturday. We've got a chance for rain out there this morning. Not a big chance, but a chance that a few raindrops come down. High of 59 in the afternoon as things start to dry out and get a little bit sunny. Tonight, though, a slight chance for rain, a low of 40.

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7: Nonsense. 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
10: You're back in with America Outdoors Radio. I'm John Cruz. Summer is just about here. The sun is beating down. Still comfortable in most of our country in May, but it's going to get hot soon. Really hot. And you might get sunburned. So what do? Well, you put some shade on your boat. But if you're like me, you might own a bass boat. Or maybe you have a walleye boat. Or maybe you have some other boat where it's tough to put shade on. Well, we've got a solution for that. It's called Official Pro. And with us here to tell you more about it, coming at us from Minnesota today is Nick Courtright. Nick, welcome back to the show.
11: Hey, thanks, John.
10: So let's talk about how you invented Official Pro and exactly what it is.
11: Yeah. So I, like everybody, like to be out on the water. And I have two small children. So I watch my boat sit in my garage for like 4 months, and I wanted to shade them. And then I like to musky fish a lot. So I essentially just invented a transportable boat shade that telescopes from 5 to 7 feet. So I can telescope it down for the children, or I can be up in the front casting underneath it. And then I can actually boat the fish, and I'm not fighting around a bimini top.
10: This essentially looks like a patio umbrella that you would have on the back patio, maybe sticking, you know, off of a pedestal or sticking through a little glass table.
11: Yep. So when we created this, we wanted to reinforce it, make it very durable. So yes, we have a, it's a three-piece canopy. You have your adapter that will fit into your

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0: No flaking. 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

0: is threatening to charge parents if their teens violate the local curfew.
1: Parents, do your jobs or we will do ours. And in the end, taxpayers will no longer subsidize the chaos caused by parental neglect. So parents, if you don't control your kids, the district will.
0: Teen takeovers have become a nuisance and a hazard in the nation's capital. D.C. Mayor Muriel Bowser says parents should know where their parents are. She does have questions, however, on how the policy would be enforced. A federal official who has questioned the safety of vaccines and widely used therapies has been fired. Dr. Tracy Beth Hoag was the leader of the FDA's drug program. In a social media post, she said she learned so much and leaves with no regrets. Since arriving at the FDA, Hoag led investigations into the safety of injectable RSV drugs for kids, antidepressants, and COVID vaccines. Pam Crusoe, Fox News.
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4: Good morning from the Seven Feathers Casino Studios. Taking a look at your KQEN weather forecast for your weekend today. We are expecting maybe a few raindrops throughout the early portion of the morning, maybe into the early afternoon. Partly sunny by the afternoon with a high of 59. Tonight we're looking at a slight chance for rain with a low of 41. Things dry out on Sunday with a high of 64.
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5: All right, back at it we go, 20 minutes after the top of the hour. It's time to garden. Let's garden with Scott Berline. And Scott, how are you?
6: I'm good. How are you doing today?
5: Doing great. Good. I think we're going to get past the whole we're not going to have frost anymore. What do you think?
6: I think you're pretty safe in saying that, yeah.
5: Well, then let's talk about flowers.
6: Okay.
5: All right. Mm-hmm. So let's get pretty elementary here. What do you see as advantages? I mean, let's say somebody's just kind of like, we've never really planted flowers. And I go in, I start looking, I see one. One's a perennial, one's an annual. Mm-hmm. I get that one is one and done and the other one comes back. But are there any different skill levels that it takes to work with one or the other? Is one more maintenance proof, or does one require more maintenance? Kind of give me a little 101 on annuals and perennials.
6: Well, the principles are definitely the same with both. You want to do the proper soil prep, which is, get your soil nice and loose, add some organic matter to it. And you're going to have success with both types of plants if you do that properly. And then if you pick out the right plant for the right place. So, sunny plants for sun open locations, and then, shade tolerant plants for shadier places. Mm-hmm. But the principles are largely the same. You're gonna plant the same. You're gonna water the same. With annuals, of course, you're gonna pull them out at the end of the year and replant next year, where the perennials will stick around. In both cases, with annuals and with perennials, there are those that are easy to grow and those that are harder. Mm-hmm. So you if you're just starting out, make it easy on yourself and go for the sure things. And you can find that out by talking to your friendly garden, independent garden center, sure. The locally owned that are familiar with our plants, our soils, what works and what doesn't.
5: So really, what you're saying, kind of do your homework. So if I'm, if somebody's sitting there is like, well, I need something, and even think about the color, right?
6: Yeah, especially with annuals. And I would almost say start with annuals. That's kind of your starter course, really, if into the world of gardening. And mostly because you're going to have flower color or foliage color, and it's going to last throughout the full season. Mm-hmm. And that's a lot more reward. It's a lot harder to accomplish that with just a handful of perennials if you're starting out.
5: Yeah.
6: You can get some, you can do both. You can maybe start with mostly annuals and fill in with, a few things that perennials that have higher impact and are easy to grow, and kind of go from there. Everybody I know in the gardening world says start small and grow from there. Okay. It makes a lot of sense. You don't overwhelm yourself that way.
5: Yeah. So if you start out and say, okay, I want purple flowers, I want them –

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5: Good morning from the Seven Feathers Casino Studios. Taking a look at your KQEN weather forecast for your Saturday. We've got a chance for rain out there this morning. Not a big chance, but a chance that a few raindrops come down. High of 59 in the afternoon as things start to dry out and get a little bit sunny. Tonight, though, a slight chance for rain, a low of 41. Sunday looking dry with a high of 64.
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6: Thank you, Gary. 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
6: Hi, everybody. My name is McGraw Millhaven. Yes, McGraw is the first name. Millhaven's the last name. I know it's a mouthful. 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
8: Taking him out, I'm Roger Stern, Fox News. The U.S. walking with Nigeria killed a top ISIS terrorist. The president announcing this.
9: President Trump saying onto social, this was a complicated joint mission carried out by the U.S. military and the armed forces of Nigeria. The president indicates sources have been tracking Abu Bilal al-Manuki's, keeping the U.S. and Nigeria informed of what the ISIS leader has been doing. The president of Nigeria saying al-Manuki, along with several of his lieutenants, were killed during a strike on his compound in Lake Chad Basin. President Trump says al-Manuki, the second in command of ISIS globally, will, quote, no longer terrorize the people of Africa or help plan operations to target Americans.
8: Fox's Madeline Rivera. Meanwhile, Israel says it killed the leader of the Hamas military wing. This from an airstrike. Israel says he was one of the last remaining Hamas commanders who helped plan the October 7th attack, which killed 1,200 people nearly 3 years ago. President Trump is reflecting on his summit with Chinese leader Xi Jinping and their discussion on Iran, which is blocking the Strait of Hormuz, sending gasoline prices sharply higher.
10: When you tell somebody you're going to have to pay a little more, not that much more, a little more for gasoline for a very short period of time, because we want to stop the threat of being blown to pieces by a lunatic, by a crazy person, and they are crazy, using nuclear weapons, everybody says that's fine.
8: Critics say the summit accomplished very little, a gallon of regular costing more than $4.50. And as many worry about the dangers of AI, Pope Leo has created a study group in artificial intelligence. He's preparing an encyclical which will likely call for an ethics-based approach to AI. 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
2: Good morning from the Seven Feathers Casino Studios. Taking a look at your KQEN weather forecast for your weekend today. We are expecting maybe a few raindrops throughout the early portion of the morning, maybe into the early afternoon. Partly sunny by the afternoon with a high of 59. Tonight we're looking at a slight chance for rain with a low of 41. Things dry out on Sunday with a high of 64.
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4: 7:30, 46 degrees from the Seven Feathers Casino Studio in the KQEN Newsroom. 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This is the Saturday Morning Report. Roseburg Police jailed a man on sex crime charges on Thursday evening. An RPD report said a juvenile female disclosed that 39-year-old Lucas Osborne had been sexually abusing her. Through an investigation of the allegations, detectives developed probable cause to arrest Osborne. A warrant was granted, and at 7 p.m., Osborne was arrested at a residence at a trailer park in the 2000 block of Northeast Stevens Street. He was charged with first-degree counts of rape, unlawful sexual penetration, and sexual abuse. Osborne was initially detained without bail. Additional charges were added on Friday. He's now held on 17 sex crime charges and detained on $100,000 bail. Saving Grace Humane Society with Barks and Recreation, happening today, 11 a.m. to 3 p.m. at Stewart Park in Roseburg. The dog-friendly and family-friendly event brings together pets and people for a day of connection, fun, and support for local shelter programs and services. 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In sports, high school baseball on Friday, Sutherland beat Coquille 13-2 and 13-0. Clyde lost to Siuslaw Mapleton 14-11 and then won 13-0. Douglas beat South Umpqua Days Creek 3-0, then lost 25-0. Umpqua Valley Christian over Oak Ridge 12-2. Oakland over Campus Valley.

0: 7-2. 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South Umpqua beat Douglas 12-2 and 18-3. 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KQEN weather, 40% chance of rain this morning, may continue into early afternoon. Partly sunny and a high of 59 degrees. Slight chance of rain tonight, cloudy, down to 41, a bit breezy. Clouds through mid-morning tomorrow, gradual clearing, breezy, and a high of 64. On Monday, sunny and 72, 75 on Tuesday, pushing near 80 starting on Wednesday. More local news next hour. 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
2: All right, let's get busy. We're 33 minutes after the top of the hour talking about your home, and you're at home with Gary Sullivan. All right, now be honest with you. Be honest. After last fall, have you had your gutters cleaned or have you cleaned out your gutters? Question number one. No, question number two is where I'm at. It's raining right now. Have you ever went out with your umbrella and to make sure that the gutters are flowing well? Listen, my guess is Alex O'Hanley. He is with Gutter Brush. He's going to help us get those gutters cleaned. Alex, how are you?
3: I'm fantastic, Gary. I love your show. Thank you very much for having me.
2: You're quite welcome. I know a lot of us probably didn't clean the gutters because last fall, or maybe we didn't have to because we have a product called Gutter Brush, but it's never too late to clean those gutters out.
3: I'm laughing. People, you go outside with an umbrella. I love the rain. You know me. I go outside. I look at my downspouts every time it rains. I just love the rain.
2: Hey, you're the one, huh?
3: I am. Well, 25 years of roofing, I loved it.
2: Yeah.
3: But yeah, you have to clean your gutters, or you just, it's very, very expensive to repair things if you don't.
2: Right. But gutters as a whole, you know, making sure that they're properly attached to the house, making sure they're not leaking, make sure they're not sagging. But the biggest cause of a lot of that stuff is gutters that have never been cleaned out.
3: Oh, yeah. I mean, water is going to damage everything. It's simple. 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
2: And why clean them when you can kind of prevent a lot of gunk from collecting in there with a product like Gutter Brush?
3: Yeah, that's, I mean, it's just a simple product. For 21 years, believe it or not.
2: Is that
3: 21
2: right?
3: 21 years. 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
2: Yeah. 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
3: Well, the biggest lie out there is that there are maintenance-free gutter guards in a debris area, and it doesn't matter. 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
2: Right. I describe the gutter brush as a giant bottle brush. 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
3: Right. 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

0: I was in the middle of the Atlantic Ocean when it happened. There was a sudden jolt and our submarine crashed on the seafloor. We were in total darkness.
1: That's Dr. Dejana Figueroa, a marine biologist and STEM teacher, talking about a deep sea dive she'll never forget.
0: It's funny, when I was a kid, I was afraid of the ocean. And there I was, 2 miles below the surface. 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
1: Now listen, this is a big commitment now. You don't just say yes if you're going to flake out later.
0: No flaking. Nominate a rockstar teacher today, because great teachers deserve more than just an apple. It's the Rogue Credit Union Teacher of the Month with KQEN.
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5: Virginia's voting map won't budge. I'm Pam Puso, Fox News. The Supreme Court has sunk plans by Virginia Democrats to redistrict ahead of the midterms.
6: This was a brief unsigned order by the Supreme Court, and no justice publicly dissented. Virginia Governor Abigail Spanberg is now criticizing the High Court's decision, saying it goes against what Virginians had voted for. She says, as governor, I will make sure voters know when and how to cast their votes this year, because our votes are how we choose the representation we deserve. The state Supreme Court ruled the legislative process to advance this redistricting proposal violated their constitution. They argue it was proposed when voting had already started, meaning those who cast early ballots were not given a chance to respond. The ruling by the Supreme Court means Virginia's current map will stay in place for November.
5: Fox's Madeline Rivera. Polling stations are open across Louisiana as voters decide a heated Republican Senate primary.
7: It's a primary that some expect may lead to a runoff election, as incumbent Senator Bill Cassidy is fighting to defend his seat against several challengers. But Trump and his allies, including Republican Governor Jeff Landry, are backing Congresswoman Julia Letlow in the Senate primary.
8: Well, you're not handed out an endorsement. You have to earn it. And it means everything to Louisianans. Trump's approval ratings are still 90% in Louisiana. We are huge fans of the president. And so, yes, to have his belief and his endorsement means everything in this race.
7: And 6 years ago, Senator Cassidy cruised to re-election, but since that time, he was one of only seven Senate Republicans who voted in early 2021 to convict Trump after he was impeached by the House for his role in the January 6th riot.
5: Fox's Chanley Painter. A global ISIS leader has been killed in Nigeria. President Trump says the mission took out the most active terrorist in the world. 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
5: Workers for New York's Long Island Railroad are on strike for the first time in 30 years, walking off the job shortly after midnight.
13: If it were to become resolved, we would need time. It's contingent upon what time it would be settled. So it would be difficult for me at this point to say if it was settled at this time, we'd have service back at that time. But rest assured, we would look to get service back as soon as possible.
5: Railroad President Robert Free, the LIRR is the busiest commuter rail system in North America. New York

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2: Good morning from the Seven Feathers Casino Studios, taking a look at your KQEN weather forecast for your weekend today. We are expecting maybe a few raindrops throughout the early portion of the morning, maybe into the early afternoon. Partly sunny by the afternoon with a high of 59. Tonight we're looking at a slight chance for rain with a low of 41. Things dry out on Sunday with a high of 64.
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4: Your collapsing career strategy. I'm Gordon Deal with Nicole Murray. Thanks for spending part of your weekend with us. Here's what's coming up this hour.
5: With the advance of AI, it's time to build a fortress around your line of work. We'll outline the steps.
4: Take your base. How robot umpires have increased the number of walks in Major League Baseball.
5: You know about good heart habits like exercise and a healthy diet. Now add this one, a positive attitude. Hear about new research.
4: And weight loss drugs disrupting the wedding gown industry.
6: I have found at the height of weight loss, some people tell me they've lost a clothing size every 2 to 3 weeks. So that, you know, that's pretty rapid and drastic weight loss. And it stabilizes. Not everyone loses weight that quickly, but it can be very fast and dramatic.
4: Jennifer Williams at the Wall Street Journal on wedding dresses coming with a legal waiver for brides taking GLP-1s. A mix of actual costs, lost wages, and missed retirement contributions can cost daughters caring for their parents nearly $300,000. Here's Katie Notopoulos, senior correspondent at Business Insider. Katie, this has generated a lot of reaction.
7: So one of my colleagues, Maria Kelly Kordaki, had written an article about how there is this huge economic impact that millennial and often a lot of Gen X daughters are currently taking on dealing with aging parents. And what she found was that there's approximately a $300,000 lifetime, what we're calling a tax, on daughters for having to deal with this. And the way that she was looking at this and calculating, it's not that elder care costs on average $300,000, which many of you probably know. It is very expensive, yes. But what it was really looking at is also what kinds of costs people have to give up in order to care for an aging parent, whether that's they have to move cities to move back home with them, have them move in with them, maybe pass up on a promotion or a career opportunity. Maybe they have to take off a couple years from work. And not only are they losing wages during those times, but they're also not contributing to their own retirement. They're not getting Social Security, things like that. So when they become older, they're going to be paying on their, you know, retirement years too.
4: How did we get here? Like, we've always had old people in our lives, right? I mean, what's different?
7: Well, that's a great question. I mean, there are a couple of things. So one, people are just living longer than they were before, right? And that's, you know, generally a good thing, right? Like, we want people to have long and healthy lives. And yes, it's true that historically people have always cared for their parents, you know, multi-generational households, things like that. But there's a few factors that are going into what's making that a little different than it has been in the past. One is women work more than they did in the past,
4: yes.
7: Right? A lot of women are not, you know, able to, they're busy. You know, they have careers that they are now having to give up or take breaks from in order to do the kind of caregiving that maybe they didn't have to take a career break in the past. Also, there's a bigger, people are having kids older and older. So when you look at the sandwich generation, you know, they, you know, the generations are just further apart, right? So you have parents who are also getting squeezed dealing with elderly parents, and they still have kids at home, or maybe they're helping pay for college or teenage.

0: So they're sort of gaining it from all sides, really squeezed on that.
1: Yeah, we're speaking with Katie Notopoulos, senior correspondent at Business Insider. The story is a deep one. It's called "The Millennial Daughter Tax is Terrifying." I guess the issue too here is I don't know that we see a way out, right? Are there solutions here?
0: That's a great question. I mean, yes and no. I think from what I heard from people, because when we did this story, we got tons and tons of feedback from people who were saying, "This is I'm living this. This is my experience. This
1: Yeah.
0: is it. I'm this is happening to me," because it's happening all over the place. One thing that we were really seeing over again, and this is why we're calling it the daughter tax, is that it does tend to fall in families to the daughter and not the son. Sometimes you'll even have women taking care of their in-laws.
1: Yes.
0: And I think a big thing is between siblings and even between parents and children is have these conversations early about what are we going to do when you can't be in your home anymore? What are we going to do when you're older? What's the plan for, your aging? I think a lot of people are reluctant to have those conversations early. And then by the time they have to happen, it becomes a really fraught thing. So, people can't, you can't prevent someone from getting sick or needing care. We can't really change the costs of this. Unfortunately, they are very, very high, and Medicare and Medicaid doesn't cover all of it. But you can sort of plan ahead a little bit to make some of the emotional difficulties a little easier.
1: Explain some of the statistics coming out of this type of story.
0: So one of the things that we were seeing is that in terms of daughters, it's about 61% of caregivers for aging people are daughters or a female family member. And statistically, we just know also when it comes to any sort of caregiving, it's how much higher women percentage. But we were also seeing that it was this about, I think it was $295,000, was the sort of lifetime cost of doing this.
1: Thanks, Katie. Katie Notopoulos, senior correspondent at Business Insider. Coming up next on This Weekend, why your career strategy needs a do-over.

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5: Ready for the weekend? We're here to get it started. This weekend with Gordon Deal.
6: Glad you could be with us as we look at the current labor landscape. It is the white-collar analyst, the middle manager, and the creative professional who are finding themselves in the crosshairs of the AI revolution. How can you build a fortress around your career? 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Rob, what did you look at?
7: Yeah, so right now, even though we're seeing a lot of layoffs ostensibly connected to AI deployments, people are cheaper than the AI is. And so that's causing a certain amount of friction and keeping the layoffs and turmoil down to something that at least looks manageable at the moment. But around 2030, the economics flip and suddenly AI gets cheaper than people. And we knew that was going to happen. AI is cheaper to train, faster to train, and you can get AIs to train each other. Though I was reading something the other day where there's a problem with AI robots learning from each other, because if one glitches, then that glitch goes to the entire population of robots. And suddenly you've got them all glitching at the same time, which could be problematic. But the fact of the matter is even though AIs are more expensive than people right now, that's about to change. And when that does change, we're going to face some fairly significant economic issues as large swaths of the population become unemployable.
6: Boy, all right. So before we get to something like kind of building a fortress around your career, you reference in your piece the educational infrastructure, which is, I guess, very problematic here.
7: Yeah, well, because things are changing really fast. So within a year, you're seeing career paths that were viable at the beginning of the year not being viable at the end of the year because AI has taken over. Just a couple years back, we're telling everybody to get into software. Now we're telling everybody, maybe you don't want to go into software because AI is pretty good at coding. And so imagine starting school in a four-year university. The job you're working for by the time you finish your freshman year may no longer exist, let alone by the time you graduate as a senior. And so the education infrastructure is ill-suited for this rapid change rate. You would need to pivot within a year, both tell the students they needed to pivot, help them find the pivot, and get them pivoted. And you might need to do that almost every year they're in school. So that makes the whole four-year university thing seem pretty foolish in hindsight.
6: We're speaking with Rob Enderle, founder and principal analyst of the Enderle Group. He's written a piece for TG Daily called Why Your Career Strategy is Obsolete and How to Build a Human Fortress. All right, so what about building that fortress here, Rob? Give us some ideas.
7: Well, so right now you want to try to pick career paths that are likely to survive at least the initial wave, and the ones that are at least holding right now are skilled trades. And we think we've got about up to a 15-year window where skilled trades will be viable. That's where you go to a trade school rather than a university. You learn something like carpentry or plumbing or becoming an electrician. Something along those lines. Those jobs, at least for now, seem to be holding. Eventually, robots will do them. But as you've seen with robot development, they're just now becoming sort of viable for some things, which means you've got a good deal of time for both the robots to be developed and for people to get comfortable with using them in those roles. And so it could actually be longer than 15 years, but we're projecting about

0: 15 years for those jobs to be capable. Specialized healthcare as opposed to general healthcare. This is where you've got specialists. It's very expensive to train a robot up to do something in a specialty as opposed to being a general practitioner. So robots doing general health will be, I mean, they're in test. In fact, IBM was showcasing a great deal of competence in AI robots in healthcare almost 2 decades ago. But that's general healthcare. When you're talking about specialties, areas where the knowledge is held, but amongst just a few people, spending an AI up to do that, it's going to be just too expensive for the near term. So figure you got maybe up to a 20-year safety window there. An AI orchestrator. Now this is something that's new. We think it's going to hold for a while. And this is somebody that's an expert on AIs and is able to weave them together to perform a particular task. Think of it as a kind of an executive or a second level manager in a company, but over AIs instead of people. Because we're going to need a person in the middle in some role like this for the foreseeable future for security, for quality control, and to make sure the AIs don't go off the rails like Anthropic did just a while back. That job is going to be relatively secure.
1: Thanks, Rob. Rob Enderle, founder and principal analyst at the Enderle Group. Coming up next on This Weekend, the growing shrinking problem in the wedding gown industry.

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4: Thanks for spending part of your weekend with us. The rising popularity of GLP-1 medications is making things in the wedding sector a bit more complicated. Here's this weekend's Nicole Murray.
5: Developments in the world of wedding planning. Here to discuss, Wall Street Journal reporter Jennifer Williams. So there is a new step added to the process of buying a wedding dress. What is it?
6: Yeah, so as brides prepare for their big day, some of them are taking weight loss drugs, and they, depending on the shop they're buying from, may have to sign a waiver that says if you're buying a dress now that doesn't fit your current shape, you know, we're not responsible if you don't end up being the size you expect to be in 6 or 9 months.
5: How drastic are women's bodies changing because of the GLP-1 medications? What have you found?
6: I have found at the height of weight loss, some people tell me they've lost a clothing size every 2 to 3 weeks. So that, you know, that's pretty rapid and drastic weight loss. And it stabilizes. Not everyone loses weight that quickly, but it can be very fast and dramatic.
5: What have bridal shops had to do to adjust because of the GLP-1 trend?
6: So bridal stores in response are starting to stock more dresses in some cases to accommodate last-minute weight fluctuations. They are accommodating rush orders or requests for hurried tailoring and adjustments to dresses. They've had to make a lot of changes, and some of the bridal store owners that I spoke with talked about how beyond those changes, there's sort of a lack of, or not a lack of, but a little bit less trust in all the experience that they have in saying, you know, if you're going to lose 10 pounds, we would expect it to show up in this, and this area. Whereas on these weight loss drugs, it's sometimes much harder to predict where the weight loss will occur, which of course makes it hard, especially for a fitted dress, to figure out what that should look like several months down the road.
5: What types of dresses do experts recommend for brides on GLP-1 medications?
6: So they're definitely steering brides towards more forgiving silhouettes, like a lace-up back instead of a zipper is going to have more give, depending on how the upper body changes. Cuts that flare at the waist are also helpful in masking any weight fluctuations from the waist down. So those are some of the adjustments that bridal store owners have talked to me about in terms of making those to people who say they are on weight loss medication.
5: Now, prior to this GLP-1 craze, how long did it take from the first meeting to a finished dress?
6: I think it varies on the shop, but the typical timeline I was hearing was somewhere in the time frame of 6 to 12 months. Some can do it faster than that, but that was the general time range I was hearing as I talked with dressmakers.
5: And how long are they taking now that GLP-1s are in the mix?
6: Well, at David's Bridal, I heard that brides are starting to shop for their dresses, you know, 45 days before the wedding, just because they want to get as close to the day before they have measurements and have the dress fitted. It's a much, much more compressed timeline.
5: And what are we seeing from customers? Are they trying to get quicker adjustments? Is returning the gown becoming a common issue here?
6: I have heard that bride dressmakers are hearing this, these requests more often. So David's Bridal, again, said that their rush orders are up 50%. So a rush order is a turnaround within 4 weeks of a wedding, and that's up 50% in the last 2 years. Their tailors are getting requests to move faster. The brides, you know, they, even when they are shopping far out from their wedding, they sort of might come in close to the date to get the last minute adjustments, and they want that done as close to the day as possible.
5: Now, just in general, from a bird's eye view, how many couples who plan to get married are typically using these GLP-1 drugs?
6: So a study that I reported on from Zola, which is a wedding planning platform, said 1 in 10 couples arranging a wedding for this year use the drugs, and the same number are considering it.
5: And then how much does a typical wedding dress cost?
6: Zola says the average wedding dress costs $2,250. And then, of course, if you're going into the designer realm, that can easily get up to $10,000 or more.
4: That's this weekend's Nicole Murray with Wall Street Journal.

0: 47 degrees from the Seven Feathers Casino Studio in the KQEN Newsroom. Good morning, Kyle Bailey. 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This is a Saturday morning report. Roseburg Police jailed a man on sex crime charges on Thursday evening. And RPD reports that a juvenile female disclosed that 39-year-old Lucas Osborne had been sexually abusing her. Through an investigation of the allegations, detectives developed probable cause to arrest Osborne. A warrant was granted. And at 7 p.m., Osborne was arrested at a residence in a trailer park in the 2000 block of Northeast Stevens Street. He was charged with first-degree counts of rape, unlawful sexual penetration, and sexual abuse. Osborne was detained without bail. Additional charges have since been added. Saving Grace Humane Society is its fifth annual Barks and Recreation event today. The dog-friendly celebration will take place from 11 a.m. to 3 p.m. at Stewart Park in Roseburg. Brings together pets and people for a day of connection, fun, and support for local shelter programs and services. All friendly, unleashed dogs are welcome. Highlight of the day will be the alumni walk at 12 noon. Dogs adopted from Saving Grace are invited to return and celebrate alongside their families. Dog contests will follow from 12:30 to 2. 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It's with our story and a link at 541radio.com. And taking a look at Roseburg Police jailed a man for a warrant and a restraining order violation on Thursday. An RPD report said at approximately 9:15, officers responded to a residence in the 700 block of Northeast Alameda Avenue for a disturbance. While on scene, officers contacted the 25-year-old and a second person outside the home. Officers checked the man through dispatch and learned he had a Douglas County Community Corrections Board, a parole board warrant for absconding, that he was restrained from being within 150 feet of the protected person who was with him. Dispatch confirmed the warrant and the restraining order. The man was taken into custody without incident. Bail set at $5,000. In sports, high school baseball on Friday, Sutherland beat Coquille 13-2 and 13-0. Glide lost to Siuslaw Mapleton 14-11 and then won 13-0. Douglas beat South Umpqua Days Creek 3-0 and then lost 25-0. Umpqua Valley Christian over Oak Ridge 12-2. Oakland over Camas Valley 7-2. North Douglas Elkton fell to Lowell 23-4. Riddle over Glendale 14-0 and 14-4. 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Pregame at 11:45 on the score. 92.3 FM at 1490 AM. 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Cottage Grove Yoncalla lost to North Valley 17-5. Sutherland over Coquille 22-7 and 22-10. Glide over Siuslaw 16-6 and 15-0. South Umpqua beat Douglas 12-2 and 18-3. High school softball today. Riddle Days Creek plays Glendale, a doubleheader, 2 o'clock. Friday, college baseball. Oregon Ducks over USC 4-3. Oregon State Beavers lost to Air Force 9-6. Umpqua Community College Riverhawks beat Clark 5-0 and then lost to Edwards 8-7. College baseball today. Oregon Ducks take on USC at 3. 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Oregon State Beavers play Air Force at 1:35. And Umpqua Community College Riverhawks play Edmonds. That'll be at 12 noon. KQEN weather, 40% chance of rain, mainly before 2, otherwise partly sunny, 59 today. Slight chance of rain, cloudy, and 41 tonight, a bit breezy. Sunday, clouds to mid-morning, gradual clearing, high of 64 degrees and breezy. On Monday, sunny, 72. Later next week, back up to about 80 degrees. 47 degrees now. 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

0: Suburbs built for middle-class stability. What they face from Russell Contreras, senior race and justice reporter at Axios. Russell, what's happening?
1: Well, we know that in the recent decades, a lot of baby boomers moved to the suburbs. They bought homes. They took their families out. And many they're home rich. They're not cash rich. But suburbia, it lacks transit. It lacks a lot of housing services. It lacks a lot of things that help cushion poverty in cities, and it's leaving millions of seniors at risk of isolation in neighborhoods they help build and put themselves in poverty because they're not cash rich, they're home rich, but they lack a lot of the services that are in the cities.
0: Wow. How many folks are impacted? Do we even know?
1: We don't know. You know, the U.S. has roughly about 6 million people or 60 million people over the age of 65, and that's gone up about 34%. But the growth has been in our country in these low-density metro areas. And roughly half of seniors live in suburban-style communities, meaning even modest poverty can translate to millions struggling. So we estimated there's around 11 to 15% of seniors living in poverty, and that number keeps growing up, and poverty has grown since the 2000s, concentrated outside the urban area, and the fastest-growing age group is 80-plus, and they're most likely to face high housing costs and need for paid care, putting a lot of financial strain on their pocketbooks.
0: Wow. Does that mean they might, as a group, be in selling mode at some point?
1: They could be. But, you know, remember, about 70% of seniors live in areas where public transportation is limited. So even then, they can't move into areas. There's a lot of programs, Meals on Wheels and home health care costs. It costs a lot for those spread out suburban areas and in dense cities. So many times, this is their only asset. So if they sell it, where are they gonna go? Are they gonna go to assisted living? Are they gonna go in senior care areas like in Florida? So it's really hard, and it's unrealistic that a lot of them will take that care. But if they take this, put this in perspective. There's a New York County level and Nassau County where poverty has surged, and adult poverty has surged around 78%, 48% in Suffolk County from 2012 to 2022. So it's a growing problem, and we're not really focusing on it.
0: Wow. We're speaking with Russell Contreras, senior race and justice reporter at Axios. The story is called Suburban Poverty Traps America's Senior Citizens. Is there anybody proposing a solution, or does anyone see a way out of this, or does the pendulum swing the other way at some point?
1: Well, a lot of folks I talked to said, look, suburban areas need to step up their infrastructure. So you're going to need some sort of transportation. You can't let these be transportation deserts. You're going to have to put the same facilities that you have in cities in suburban areas. Now, it's going to be challenging, thinking about the access to meals, access to other things, in order to augment that poverty. But the other issue we have is if you do that, there's also the exurbs. The exurbs are also growing. They even lack more resources. So there needs to be a conversation about what's to happen here and a lot of different proposals. If not, this problem is going to get worse.
0: Thanks, Russell. Russell Contreras, senior race and justice reporter at Axios. Coming up next on This Weekend, how takeout food orders are changing with AI expansion.

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2: Fox News, I'm Roger Stern. President Trump says the U.S., along with Nigeria, killed a top global leader of ISIS. The president writing on Truth Social, it happened in Africa.
3: President Trump says Abu Bilal al-Manuki, the second in command of ISIS globally, will, quote, no longer terrorize the people of Africa or help plan operations to target Americans.
2: President Trump's back home after his summit meeting in China, where China showed concern about U.S. support for Taiwan. The president later downplaying the issue for now.
4: With me, I don't think they'll do anything when I'm here. 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
6: Thanks for joining us. Imagine ordering your next slice of pizza or cup of coffee through an artificial intelligence chatbot like Gemini, Claude, or ChatGPT. That may be the direction that the restaurant world is heading toward. Here's Hal from Charles Passy, reporter at MarketWatch. Charles, what have you found?
7: Well, I mean, what we found is that basically we have two big restaurant or food and restaurant chains that are going into the world of AI. So both Starbucks and Little Caesars announced that they were going to be putting apps onto the ChatGPT platform. And this is, you know, think of this as maybe a first step into what could be happening. So both with Starbucks and Little Caesars, you can really sort through what you want to order. I mean, the Starbucks app is kind of fun. Like, you know, what's your mood today? And it will guide you through to a drink you can order. What you can't do on both of these apps is actually place the physical order itself. So ChatGPT will essentially take you to the Starbucks or Little Caesars platform to complete the transaction. But the bigger news really here is that most people in the industry think this is the beginning of what could be a tidal wave. In other words, you're pretty much going to see many, if not most, restaurant brands, you know, go to an AI platform in one shape or form. It may not be ChatGPT. I mean, there's Gemini, there's Claude, but you're going to see most of the restaurant brands go on to these platforms in some way, shape, or form over time. And, you know, this really could be the future of the way we look at placing our takeout orders or our delivery orders.
6: So why wouldn't I just use the Starbucks app or the Little Caesars app? Why do I need ChatGPT, for example?
7: The honest answer is you could, and maybe some people will still want to do that. Again, this is still being shaken out, but I think a couple of factors enter into it here is that, you know, eventually, you know, as AI becomes more mainstream, as more of us go on to, you know, a ChatGPT, it's where people are. So these brands are going to have to be where people are. And consumers, the thought is also that consumers may not want the hassle of going to doing a two-step process. They may want to just complete their payments, do the whole transaction on one app. In the same way you might do your whole transaction on a Grubhub instead of going to a second step of also going to the restaurant platform. So there's some thought on that. You know, there is some thought also that restaurants want to keep the payment stuff to themselves. I mean, they mine that data. First of all, you know, do they have to pay an outside provider to be on their platform? But, you know, the

0: Payment information they collect is something they mine to help decide a lot of things. So it's not clear if the restaurants will immediately want to be on board. It's also worth mentioning that ChatGPT has already explored payment options with retail brands, and it's something that they tried within the last year, and they had some stumbling blocks. So I think this is all technology and ways of approaching retail that are still being worked out, but the end result is most people think this is the future of how we're going to look at ordering and dining out.
1: Thanks, Charles. Charles Passy, reporter at MarketWatch. Coming up next on This Weekend, blaming robot umpires for the new trend in baseball.

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2: 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I was like laughing at myself when I thought it up. 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

0: Relax, you look absolutely dashing in that purple tie. Ready to harness the world?
1: You bet, Daisy. I'm ready as I'll ever be. And might I say, your purple tie really pops with your vest.
0: Thanks. I almost went with a cape, but didn't want to come across as pretentious.
1: Nonsense. Anyone in our line of work should rock a cape.
0: You might be onto something, Max.
1: Phew, so here we go. First day on the job. You've got this, right?
0: Right. Don't forget, we both graduated from Dogs, Inc. with honors.
1: Which means I can guide my human around a busy city with ease.
0: And I can give my human a restful night.
1: I hope my human is kind and loving.
0: And I hope mine likes wet kisses and zoomies.
1: Ready to make a difference?
0: Born ready. Let's go!
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4: The Whiz Kids had won it. Bobby Thompson had done it. And Yogi Red.
5: Thanks for sharing part of your weekend with us. The walk rate in Major League Baseball this season has reached levels hardly seen in the past 7 decades due to a smaller strike zone brought about by the game's new ball strike challenge system. Jared Diamond, national baseball writer at the Wall Street Journal, says the robot umpires seem to have it in for the pitchers. Jared, what do you mean?
6: So the robot umpires have been in baseball now for about 6 weeks or so. So we've had pretty good amount of time to see this whole new world order here of having with batters and pitchers having the ability to challenge pitches. And what seems very clear at this point is that the strike zone is absolutely smaller than it ever was before. And the result of that is batters are walking at a rate that we really haven't seen much of in the history of baseball. 9.5% of all plate appearances in Major League Baseball have ended in a walk. The only other time in the past, let's say 70 years or so, we've seen a walk rate even really close to that high was in the heart of the steroid era, 25 years ago, when pitchers were sort of understandably afraid to throw the ball over the plate. Hard to blame them. That was the last time the walk rate even was at 9%. That was in 2000. We're sitting here at 9.5% right now. And, you know, it's very clear that the robot umpires, the one big change for this season, is the primary culprit for that.
5: So scoring is up as well with the extra walks, I presume?
6: Run scoring is up a bit. Not dramatically, but it's up a little bit. Look, it is important to remember that, you know, walks going up to 9.5%, that only represents like one extra walk a game overall. There's so many games in baseball. So it's one of these things where it's possible that as a fan, you might not notice. Maybe you are. It sort of depends on how in tune you are with these things. But yes, scoring has gone up slightly. Strikeouts have gone down slightly, which makes sense because if more pitches are being called balls, it sort of stands to reason that fewer are being called strikes, which will ultimately lead to slightly fewer strikeouts. These aren't dramatic numbers. These are numbers that at this point Major League Baseball says they're comfortable with. But it's absolutely something worth monitoring because when you make a big change like the pitch clock, there are always consequences. Like the robot strike zone, there's always consequences. And sometimes there are consequences that maybe you weren't able to predict or maybe you weren't sure how it was going to play out. And now, in reality, we're seeing how some of these things are playing out.
5: We're speaking with Jared Diamond, national baseball writer at the Wall Street Journal. The story is called Walks Are Surging in Baseball. Blame the Robot Umpires. So you referenced the pitch clock, which was designed to shorten games. Are the extra walks here lengthening the games?
6: So this is the biggest problem that Major League Baseball faces. It's really actually the only reason I think MLB cares at all about walks. There's many things about walks that baseball would say is a good thing, right? Walks mean more base runners, which means more stolen bases, more guys running around, more action. These are all things that we've talked about for years. Baseball wants in the game. They want more base runners. So they're not completely.

0: complaining about walks for that reason. In fact, they're happy about that reason. The issue is that walks require at least, you know, four pitches, four balls at least, to draw a walk. Pitches take time. And as we're sitting here today, the average time of game for a nine-inning baseball game in Major League Baseball this year is 2 hours and 41 minutes. That's 3 minutes longer than last year. It's also the longest since the implementation of the pitch clock. And again, you would say, well, it's not that big. And you'd be right, it's not that big. But it's that little creep that baseball does care about, right? Okay. They got it down to 236 a couple of years ago. Now we're at 241. Suddenly, what if we had 5 more minutes 5 years from now, right? And then all that work from the pitch clock kind of goes by the wayside. So that is the one element MLB is very closely monitoring, how time of game is being impacted by all this.
1: Thanks, Jared. Jared Diamond, national baseball writer at the Wall Street Journal. Coming up next on This Weekend, how being an optimist can help your heart.

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4: Thanks for spending time with us. We'll finish with this. For decades, heart health advice has been focused on a few key pillars, right? Eat healthy, exercise, don't smoke, and manage cholesterol, blood pressure, and stress. But there's a growing body of research that suggests there may be a less obvious factor that can influence cardiovascular health, and that's optimism. The Washington Post says several studies have linked having a sunnier outlook on life to a lower risk of heart disease, stroke, and premature death. In 2021, the American Heart Association released a scientific statement on the mind-heart-body connection, explaining that psychological well-being is an important factor in cardiovascular health. In a new study, researchers found that positive psychology interventions are associated with consistent improvements in cardiovascular risk factors and health behaviors. They include gratitude exercises, optimism training, and mindfulness-based practices. Across the trials, participants showed measurable improvements in blood pressure and inflammatory markers after 8 to 12 weeks. That'll do it for this hour. For Nicole Murray, I'm Gordon Deal. 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

0: on his compound in Lake Chad Basin. President Trump says al-Manuki, the second in command of ISIS globally, will, quote, no longer terrorize the people of Africa or help plan operations to target Americans.
1: Fox's Madeline Rivera. Meanwhile, Israel says it killed the leader of the Hamas military wing. This from an airstrike. Israel says he was one of the last remaining Hamas commanders who all planned the October 7th attack, which killed 1,200 people nearly 3 years ago. I'm Roger Stern, and you are listening to Fox News.
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7: Good morning from the Seven Feathers Casino Studios. Taking a look at your KQEN weather forecast for your Saturday. We've got a chance for rain out there this morning. Not a big chance, but a chance that a few raindrops come down. High of 59 in the afternoon as things start to dry out and get a little bit sunny. Tonight, though, a slight chance for rain, a low of 41. Sunday looking dry with a high of 64.
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1: This is the American Family Farmer Program, and yes, every week we visit talking about what's going on in the world of agriculture for those who are like me that have been in it all their lives, or people who want to get in it, who have seen the light, if you will. American Family Farmer Show is produced every week, and we start with the news that affects smaller family farmers, like the farm bill seems to affect everybody in farming and agriculture one way or another. By the way, I'm Doug Steffen, and I am a family farmer. The House has appeared to vote on a farm bill. This has been going on for 3 years. You remember that, right? So I thought perhaps we ought to go over where things stand at the moment. The House talking about advancing a rule for consideration. That would be this, you know, the way they put things together on a docket, yada, yada. The farm bill basically is on the docket. There are some other pieces of legislation that have been put together. And so at the current moment, it appears that the House leadership is sending a draft farm bill back to the House Rules Committee because they want to negotiate further. So you're wondering what the holdup is. Some of the more contentious provisions of the farm bill, allowing a year-long sale of E15, which is good for people who are growing corn, limiting pesticide companies' liability from lawsuits, which is, as far as I'm concerned, a non-starter. It shouldn't even be considered. It's outrageous. Reinstating mandatory country of origin labeling for beef. Why is that a controversy, would be my question. Another thing that has become a discussion point, slowing things down, removing a preemption of California's Proposition 12 on animal housing from the farm bill. That's something that not only is California is the biggest focus on it, but it's going on in other states as well. And then addressing cuts to nutrition programs, which should not be in the farm bill to begin with. So what's next? The House is going to finish negotiations. They've gone home and they'll be back. And, you know, the thing is, the can keeps getting kicked down the road. It's pretty damned outrageous. But it kind of shows you the priority or lack of prior

priority for agriculture in America, at least as far as the people who make the rules. The Farm Bill, single largest piece of legislation that impacts agriculture, whether it's small family farmers or big farmers, and there hasn't been a new one since 2018. A lot of the farm groups like the NFU, the National Farmers Union, American Farm Bureau Federation, sending letters to urge the House to take further steps to advance the Farm Bill, even though the bill continues a lot of the same programs that are in existence right now. The essence of the programs don't match the scale of the current economic crisis that family farmers especially are facing, and that's what's so damned outrageous about this. At any rate, you continue to follow it. I'll be not the only one, I'm sure, who tells you the story. You watch it. There are all kinds of different sources, but that's my read on it at this point in time. Moving along, a new study suggesting that people living in areas with heavy pesticide use face significantly higher risk of cancer. This in the face of the what I was just saying there a few minutes ago about the bill wanting to limit the liability. That's the damnedest, the most outrageous. Anybody who votes for that should be thrown out of office. That is to keep people from being able to recover what it's cost them in terms of their health. The risk of cancer is so high, and yet the president and his cronies suggest that this is something that we ought to make more available. And I know a lot of you think, or some of you, I don't know if it's a lot of you, some of you think that the using this pesticide is good. There's 150% greater cancer risk for people who live in the regions or use this product. The study published in Nature Health about 3 weeks ago combines a lot of environmental monitoring data, National Cancer Registry information, biological research to understand how pesticides damage your cells. And this happens a long time before the cancer actually develops. There were scientists from all over the world that were focused not just on Roundup, but a lot of pesticides. And they find themselves into the food system, the water system, the environmental impacts of all of this stuff. It's a real-world problem. Actually, I think the major source of the information came from Peru, excuse me, where cancer rates are rising there in communities that use a lot of these pesticides that we're talking about. And so the analysis in 31 countries focusing on the pesticides that are used, the team comparing the data from 150,000 cancer patients that was recorded up to a couple of years ago. And again, cancer rate, according to the study, 150% higher than average wherever these chemicals, mostly Roundup, is being used. So you make up your own mind. What do you want? You want a little bit more money for your work, and that is completely understandable, or do you want to have a longer, healthier life? I guess that's up to the individual, but maybe the people who are innocent bystanders to all of this stuff that are downwind of the application of these pesticides, they don't have a choice, and they ought to. All right, so we'll move on into other items of interest, the cost of protein. Let's talk about that in a matter of moments. Right now, the problem is your weight, for some of you anyway. If you have a problem and you're trying to lose weight, this becomes an obsession in America because a lot of people are not eating the healthy foods that are produced on our healthier farms, and therefore they gain weight, and they're not exercising, and they're just like falling apart. So they want to not fall apart. They look at the advertisements on television and hear it on the radio, see the promotion for these various drugs, and they take them, and their bodies are a mess after. They've lost the weight, yep. But after that, what happens to your body? What actually works, frankly, to keep you together? I guess that's the best way of putting it. Calitrin is all over the place. People are using it all over the country and pretty much around the world. I mean, that's because they're motivated to feel good.
And so

0: 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Okay, next up in the news department here from the American Family Farmer, the price of beef. And as we get into summertime, the favorites are hamburgers and steaks on the grill, that sort of thing. And so what we are finding is that there is a strong drive for the consumer demand, even though the prices are going up, up, up, and up. I'm in the process of trying to replace some of the animals in my herd, and the prices, I might have paid $200 for a young, fresh heifer last year that's being bottle-fed. This year, the price for a really good one is $800. And that whole thing, if you look up the scale, the number of farmers who are breeding their dairy cows back to, let's say, an Angus, because that's, you know, Angus, they can get milk out of them and they can get a lot of money for the beef market as well. Lots of opportunities, some challenges as well. The number of cattle available for sale in America has gone down. And that's what Trump says is his reason for encouraging the incoming beef from some of the South American countries, mostly Argentina. But then we're selling our beef to Indonesia. Does that make any sense? Beef production has fallen this year. Tighter cattle supplies. There are smaller numbers being sent through the slaughterhouses. And so that's what we have. We've got a price that's 8% higher this year than it was last year in terms of what people are paying at the retail end of things. And I think that farmers who are raising beef are seeing that a lot of people want to do it. I don't know. It's consumers who have to drive the choices. The demand for beef is high. Small cattle inventories keep the prices higher. But demand is probably pretty much the bottom line. There has always been the trade deal of us exporting a lot of cattle. But the fact that we're exporting and then we're importing doesn't seem to make much sense, especially where we can't get country of origin labeling on a lot of these products. This is what people want. Anyway, I thought it was interesting. Robert F. Kennedy Jr., the health secretary, thought that we ought to have one of the things he was talking about, having bigger cattle. And I think he means bigger animals. I think you're seeing a lot of that. The places where I look at beef production, the animals are huge now in comparison to what they used to be. Anyway, so that's the update on the beef situation. Coming up in a matter of moments, we're going to have a conversation with a fellow named Jim Gerritsen, who comes to us from Wood Prairie Family Farm in Bridgewater, Maine. Got a great story to tell, and we'll tell it for you in a few moments here on the American Family Farmer. This is our time with Elizabeth Miller. Elizabeth Miller is from Calitrin. TopLoss.com is the website. In the era of big weight loss discussions, this is a solution.
1: It's not a trend. 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It's different for all the right reasons because it's good for you and it's safe

0: this medication. So it's going to help you in a lot of different ways, lose the weight and live a healthier lifestyle. 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
1: 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Thank you, Elizabeth.
0: Thank you all.
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9: I know we're at an at-will state, but for making a comment, like, hey, your hair looks good. 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
10: 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Yeah, that's California. Yep, welcome.
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0: just honey. 23 after the hour now on the American Family Farmer program. I'm Doug Steffen with a reminder, when you go to our website, AmericanFamilyFarmerShow.com, you can have access to a lot of these programs. And again, wherever you get your podcasts, not mentioning the 200 some odd stations that carry this program around the country. And then you can follow our social media as well at Good Day Networks. The time that we have allotted today to talk to somebody who's an expert is the thing that we do with each of the programs, try to bring you in touch with someone who's done something that perhaps will help you or inspire you to do the same sort of thing on your farm. Jim Gerritsen is the owner of the Wood Prairie Family Farm in Bridgewater, Maine. So tell us a little bit about your farm, the family farm you are, I think, proud to represent, Jim.
1: About 50 years ago, when I was 21 years old, I moved to Maine, bought an isolated farm on the edge of the North Maine woods,

0: and began to clear fields and start to grow organic crops. So because of our isolation, it became pretty apparent that a niche for us would be growing organic seed. And we're in the area that up until 70 years ago was the number one potato producing region in the entire United States, Northern Maine. And growing seed potatoes organically was a niche that we got into. We started a mail order catalog with an organic seed business 35 or 40 years ago, and that's what we focus on. And my wife and I started the farm up, and then our sons, Caleb and Peter, have now taken over the farm so that we're helping them.
1: All right, so let's go back to when you got your organic certification. How hard was that to apply for and then to get?
0: Not nearly as hard as people imagine. You do need record keeping. And in fact, the records that you keep really make you a better farmer. So it isn't that big a deal. But we first became certified organic in 1982, 43 years ago. And then the annual process is a matter of, you know, improving on what you did the last year. So we do have to keep records. Every input we use in crop production, we have to get it approved before we use it. But since those materials were prior approved, every year there's just an addition of one or two inputs that we need to get approval for. So, you know, after this many years, it's kind of rote. We go through an annual review of the farm plan, and then we have an inspector come out, but it's not difficult. And it certainly offers to consumers third-party assurance that we're farming the way that we say that we're farming. And in this world, I think you need that kind of independent assurance that there's honesty going on.
1: Maine is a big potato state, as is Idaho. And so I guess I wonder, under the circumstances, you don't think that you could build a business on seed potatoes, but apparently you have. So what is it in terms of volume? What are we talking about here in terms of how many seed potatoes you would produce on a year?
0: Well, we're small fry by everyone's measure. We grow 10 acres of potatoes. We harvest about 200,000 pounds of potatoes. And it takes our family and our neighbors, a crew of neighbors, all winter to move our crop of potatoes. But we're putting up in bags anywhere from 0.5 pound, 1 pound, 2.5, 5, 20, and 45. We sell to both market gardeners and home gardeners. So the market gardeners you might find at your local farmers markets, they come to us to get these really high quality organic seeds of great varieties that, you know, red skin, yellow flesh, purple skin, yellow flash, russet potatoes, fingerlings, all different types.
1: Jim Gerritsen is the owner of Wood Prairie Family Farm in Bridgewater, Maine. We're talking about organic production. In this particular case, we're talking about seed potatoes, and we'll continue in a matter of moments here. This is Our Time with Elizabeth Miller. Elizabeth Miller is from Calitrin. Toploss.com is the website. 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
3: In this segment, Patrick Hall, Interim Chief Executive Officer of Aviva Health, talks about his new role and his perception of the nonprofit health organization as he begins his work.
4: You know, it's going really well. The first month or two, you end up transitioning into an organization, kind of seeing what makes it tick, and is the perception of the organization the same inside as it was outside. So I spent a lot of time looking at that, even structuring my very first meeting with the 400 employees at their town hall through what I thought of Aviva outside, you know, a compassionate quality care organization that steps up to the plate to actually help cover gaps within the community, and very qualified staff, and ended up coming in and seeing it from the inside. And it was such a breath of fresh air. Meetings, staff, culture inside, just outstanding. Watching the staff interact with each other, both when I was in the meeting, but also so, you know, walking through the hallways, maybe hearing some stuff or watching meetings. It's just breathtaking, the teamwork and the compassion they have for our community. 34 years, including some student time in the VA system, which has a wonderful mission to serve our veterans. And I continue to support the veterans, being a veteran myself. But just transitioning out of that into the private sector, it's amazing how quickly you can get things going. How you can get around a table and be able to fill needs of the community and have a team that can make it happen quicker than what we can in a bureaucratic system. So that was probably the main thing, because I went in, asked for a few documents, some prep work, and the team was able to turn it around in an hour, 2 days, some items just within several days. Just very impressive. I think the culture of Aviva is something that really stands out to me. Truly caring organization from top to bottom, and turnover rate was extremely low. Oh my goodness, that says a lot about an organization when you have less than 2% turnover rate. A CEO in this kind of situation oversees and runs operations, working with the board members and the board to actually carry out the strategic direction that is set by the board, and then making sure the board can do their governance. So that's a part of this role. And then the kind of the connecting point between operations and the board itself.
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0: Back now on the American Family Farmer, I'm Doug Steffen. Happy to have a conversation going with Jim Gerritsen. Wood Prairie Family Farm is his farm in Bridgewater, Maine, known for potatoes and the way the organic business works. I guess it seems, you know, I don't know why it is that I find the organic application to potatoes even necessary. Because, I think that most people, I am a potato lover, frankly. I love to eat potatoes. But I don't notice the difference. Why am I not noticing a difference between organic potatoes? And I'm thinking my source is various. I buy a lot of stuff at family farms that are around me or farmers markets. I don't know that I ever have seen a distinction in terms of the marketing down here of an organic potato versus a regular potato. What should I be looking for?
1: Well, I think it's good to know starting out that conventional potatoes is one of the most heavily sprayed crops that there is, right up there with apples. And and a lot of the materials end up in the tuber. For example, they have systemic fungicides, systemic insecticides that once they spray it onto the leaf of a plant, it'll translocate to every other part of the plant. And a potato is a tuber. It's not a root, but it's a tuber, and it's connected to the plant by stolon. So any material going through that plant is going to continue through the stolon into the tuber. And I think of all the crops that you may want to buy, of all the foods that you may want to buy at the store, potatoes is one that you probably want to go out of your way to make sure that you buy certified organic potatoes just for the safety of your family.
0: Mm-hmm. And how many people realize that, do you think, Jim?
1: More and more. I think what we're seeing in the last couple of decades, people are finally putting together a connection between the food that they're eating and their family's health and well-being. So I think that that's growing all the time. I think the proof is in the pudding. Sales of organic products in the grocery stores are increasing well above the rate of inflation and way above the growth in the conventional. So I think consumers are figuring out that buying organic, one, assures their family of getting food that is virtually free of any contaminants of pesticides, and also they're supporting a better form of agriculture that is good to the land, that doesn't pollute water supplies, and that it's something better that we can hand off to the next generation.
0: So what do you think of President Trump encouraging the reuse of things like Roundup?
1: I think he got some bad advice. I think Bobby Kennedy is in a tough spot trying to work good within that administration. And Bobby Kennedy has a 3 or 4 decade history of being a top environmental lawyer and is well aware of the harmful effects of Monsanto and glyphosate. But he's in a tough pickle, and there are tremendous political forces and big corporate forces that want no restraint on their way of doing business. But, you know, to my way of looking at it, you've got your property rights so long as you don't go beyond your fence. Once you go beyond your fence and affect somebody else, then there's got to be restraint on the polluter, in this case, Monsanto, or they got bought out by Bayer. But if the glyphosate is causing health problems, and there is plenty of

0: documentation now that it is, then there needs to be restraint on that to protect the public interest. And unfortunately, I think the recent actions by the Trump administration of promoting glyphosate is ill-advised, and it is going against the public interest.
1: It's ridiculous, in my estimation. All right, let's talk about, I remember as a kid growing potatoes, just taking potato before I knew that there were seed potatoes around. I had my first garden when I was about 6 or 7, and I just took potatoes that were in the house, in the refrigerator, and the old ones had eyes, so I just chopped them up and put them in the ground. And then I noticed that there was what I was told was a potato bug, and I put some kind of powder, I don't remember what it was, on it to get rid of the bugs. Does that stuff still exist today? Is that how you take care of things that are problems? Because the potato bug wasn't good for the flourishing of the potato crop, was it? Potato bugs are the biggest problem?
0: Yeah, the Colorado potato beetle is one of the top 4 insect pests in production agriculture worldwide. It is so voracious in appetite that left to its own devices, it could eat down a potato crop within a few weeks. So it has been a concern, and it remains a concern for every potato farmer, whether you're organic or not. But, you know, given that our age is about the same, it may be that you were using DDT back at its time. That was one material that was applied against Colorado potato beetle, but then they developed resistance. These are bugs that have co-evolved with wild potatoes for tens of thousands of years. So they're tough, and they can develop resistance to new insecticides put against them very readily. So organic farmers have their own devices for controlling them, and it works adequately well. And in fact, University of Maine and USDA did a joint study on our farm and other farms maybe now 30 years ago, and they came with a biological protocol that in fact was controlling potato beetles better than the conventional material. So it can be done. You have to understand the life cycle of the Colorado potato beetle, and then be smart about it. Rotate your ground so that you can try to trick them into not figuring out where your potatoes are in a given year. But it can be done. We've been growing potatoes, like I say, for 50 years successfully, so it can be done. But, you know, there are challenges, and potatoes is a crop that, ironically, while easy to grow, also can be a very challenging crop.
1: What do you use for fertilizer?
0: Our goal is to try to get our minerals balanced in our soil. So we work with an Amish company down in Pennsylvania, and we've got an organic crops consultant that helps us put recipes together. And we basically put blends together based on the nutritional needs determined by soil testing and foliar testing, and they can blend up fertilizer that is made from largely from ground up rock powder. You know, if we need phosphorus or if we need potassium, two important nutrients for growing potatoes, we get these organically approved ingredients and blend them together in a good ratio that is going to bring better mineral balance to our soils. And we also have a long crop rotation so that we are feeding our soil. Like, we grow potatoes 1 year out of 4, and the other 3 years in that rotation, we're growing soil-building crops that increase the organic matter, disrupt insect and weed cycles, and it's a technique which, it's been working well for us.
1: Jim Gerritsen is the owner of Wood Prairie Family Farm, potato seed grower in Bridgewater, Maine. We'll continue our conversation with him. Pretty eye-opening or ear-opening, I think. And that's what we're trying to do here on The American Family Farmer, is get you to listen and find beauty in the conversations, if you can. Speaking of beauty, Calitrin, the number one way to lose weight and Keep It Off is the sponsor of these programs that I do, the weekend shows, the American Family Farmer, Talk Radio Countdown Show, the Good Day Health Program.

0: programs. These folks have been loyal supporters of my programming for a long time. And I likewise am a great loyal supporter of what they do. That's why each week when I am talking to you about their website, toploss.com, and get you to focus on results, that's what matters, right? You can talk a lot about it, and oh yeah, but the results are what speak for themselves. And that's why they have such a long list of people since 1997 who have been happy to tell their story. And you'll see a lot of those stories, hundreds of them, as a matter of fact, at their website, toploss.com. So find out how it all works. And by the way, I think this weekend is the last weekend of the buy four, get four free, if I'm not mistaken. So stock up. 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So they have a lot of nice different things that they will offer you as well. 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It helps you to lose weight and keep it off. That's the bottom line. Use the discount code Doug, D-O-U-G, for the special deal this weekend and every weekend. And that will include getting free shipping. 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We're having a conversation with Jim Gerritsen, who's done a lot of work on his family farm to establish something. He's a principled farmer, Wood Prairie Family Farm in Bridgewater, Maine, the organic seed pledge, which is what a lot of people have taken over the years. This is kind of a cool thing. You said your daughter was all your children are involved in the farm now?
1: We have four kids, and the two older are boys, and they've taken over.
0: So did you have what the succession thing is something I've been talking a lot about with people who are guests, have family farms. What kind of succession issues or conversations did you have, just to sort of point out to people, you know, there are a lot of folks who just don't want to deal with it, or they don't want to have kids fighting over what is there. How did you deal with your succession issue or your plan?
1: Our second oldest boy, Caleb, never left the farm. I think he knew early on that he wanted to continue farming with us. And then his older brother, Peter, left the farm and went into the trades, building houses in central and southern Maine. And Peter came back to the farm about 3 years ago, deciding that he wanted to be a part of it. So it's great to have that skill set of, you know, being a carpenter and a builder, to bring that on, because we're often, you know, a farm really has a wide array of activities. You're not just growing crops, but you're repairing equipment, building buildings.
0: And that. Right. That's one of the things that I find in getting help. It's you got to be a jack of all trades, frankly, to do what we're doing, you and I and others who are trying to make this thing work. Maine is a cold state. How long is your growing period?
1: Well, we can get on the ground second half of May in most years, and then we get our crop harvested by the end of September, but then we are doing field work through the first week in November. Pretty much, you know, we've got winter for 5 months of the year, but it's actually, that's one of the reasons Maine does well with potatoes, is because we have a relatively short growing season. There's minimal insect activity because we have very cold winters. The frost goes deep into the ground and takes high mortality on overwintering insects like Colorado potato beetle. So I think that's part of the reason that Maine has been a leading potato producing state for going on 150 years, 200 years. Just we've got perfect soil, and cold climate is good for potatoes.
0: What a great story. Jim, you're to be congratulated, you and your family, at Wood Prairie Family Farm in Bridgewater, Maine. The website is woodprairie.com, woodprairie.com, to see what goes on there. It's a great story. Jim, appreciate your being here. Thank you. This is the American Family Farmer. This is Our Time with Elizabeth Miller. Elizabeth Miller is from Calitrin. Toploss.com is the website. In the era of big weight loss discussions, this is a solution.
2: It's not a trend. 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So it's going to help you in a lot of different ways, lose the weight and live a healthier lifestyle. This is about giving your body back what it needs, which is why it does have such a

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1: 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Thank you, Elizabeth.
0: Thank y'all.
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3: 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We have all sorts of things that we deal with, but mostly things that will help the family farmers, and thus my thoughts about the fact that May is Mental Health Month. I saw something, because I belong to the American Farm Bureau Federation. They have a new State of Mind campaign to build awareness, which will hopefully reduce the stigma, provide access to information and resources that promote farmer and farm families' mental health. It's so stressful these days, and the increased levels of anxiety and depression among farmers, huge. Multiple studies show that farmer suicide rates are 5 times higher than the national average. Good God. Natural disasters, the extreme weather, financial uncertainty, labor problems, trade disruptions, all of these things contribute to the stress that farmers have. And under the circumstances, many of you live in pretty isolated settings. So the mental health focus is important. So I'm here to tell you that if you are feeling on the edge, you're struggling maybe to reach out for help and you don't know how to find it, there are a number of ways to make sure that you have the opportunity. My suggestion is that you go to farmstateofmind.org. May Mental Health Month for Farmers, farmstateofmind.org. That's where I would go to nourish your mind and unplug, perhaps, or at least pause from the daily storms that you have to deal with. I was talking to a farmer. I got some good corn silage from him a week or so ago, and I went to his farm, and he's had it. The state of Massachusetts is so stupid in how they handle agriculture, and there are all kinds of organizations that don't recognize what kind of real farming is. And so he just, you know, he said, I'm done here. I'm 60 years old. I'm selling my farm. Get a good price for the land. I'm going to Indiana. And he said, I think I'll be much better off there. And I think if you think you're going to be better off, excuse me, somewhere else, you probably will be. All right, let's see what we can do about solar. This is another item where we have a lot of clashing going on. I've been fighting with my solar guy. I don't know if fighting is the right word, but it's been 4 years since I started the process, and I still don't have it set up. And so I'm looking back to some of the other situations where a lot of controversy, especially in some of the northeastern states, Pennsylvania, New York, and some of the New England states, focusing on the blood

0: sweat and tears of families, and they don't have a lot to show for it, especially since COVID. Pretty much a lot of farmers I know got sick. They went bankrupt. And so that was it. And here's the story of one farmer that I saw who had gotten so sick during COVID, he almost died, $1 million in medical debt. And so the family was approached by a solar company during all of this. They wanted 600 acres. There were 1,000 acres on the farm. The cash they needed to pay the medical bills, secure the farm's future. But in some states, for example, look at Ohio. There were laws that kept this farmer from going through with what he wanted to do. And so now there are advocates for property rights all around the country. And I think that this is something that I didn't like the idea of putting solar on my farm, but it's a way of me keeping up with the bills. And so in states like Ohio, the same thing is being contemplated. So it's something that we are going to probably continue to face. And it's pretty sad. Sad state of affairs here. I wish I could leave you with a more positive overview of what's going on. But at the moment, with the administration the way it is and reality of prices, not such a good outlook. Let's keep our hopes up, though. Keep your hopes high. I'm Doug Steffen. This is the American Family Farmer.
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2: Hey, sis. Missed you this morning. Kim told me you weren't feeling well, so I'm just doing a self-care check.
3: Oh, thank you, friend.
2: How you doing?
3: Girl, listen, my energy was so low because I didn't eat breakfast when I got up, so I had to miss virtual yoga with y'all.
2: Trust me, I understand.
3: But I'm doing much better now that I've eaten, so I'm back on track.
2: Great. In that case, let's get some...

0: The leaders of Meta, Alphabet, TikTok, and Snap will go before the Senate Judiciary Committee on June 23rd. They'll be asked about steps they've taken to protect young users from sexual predators and dangerous content. The hearing comes as several state and federal court cases head to trial aimed at holding social media companies responsible for what happens on their platforms. The companies have disputed allegations that they harm children's mental health through deliberate design choices. I'm Pam Russo, and this is Fox News.
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3: Good morning from the Seven Feathers Casino Studios. Taking a look at your KQEN weather forecast for your weekend today. We are expecting maybe a few raindrops throughout the early portion of the morning, maybe into the early afternoon. Partly sunny by the afternoon with a high of 59. Tonight we're looking at a slight chance for rain with a low of 41. Things dry out on Sunday with a high of 64.
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0: China gets a huge percentage of its oil and gas via oil that transits that through there. There are reports that there have been a lot of back-channel discussions that China may be leaning on Iran, which is one of the foremost providers of oil and gas for China, and saying, guys, open up the strait, or we're not going to continue to give you the favorable treatments that we have given you in the past. We'll see whether anything emanates from that, whether while Trump is in China, we may get some form of resolution associated with Iran. How involved will China get? Point two, you traveled to Taiwan, Buck. And so you know of the intense severity, complexity of the relationship between Taiwan and China and the United States, what the United States is willing to see. We've had this strategic ambiguity policy as to what we would do if China invaded Taiwan for a long time. So those are the two things. And maybe will Jimmy Lai, this goes directly with the show because we talked to Jimmy Lai's son, will he be released from a Hong Kong prison for effectively standing up for basic human rights around the world? That is kind of my big picture take. What are you expecting? What are you paying attention to as this Chinese state visit begins?
1: Well, Xi Jinping has elevated Taiwan to the absolute top of the agenda. And he's trying to use what he wants when it comes to Taiwan as a primary bargaining piece against what Trump wants, which is a whole range of things on the U.S. side when it comes to trade. One of the reasons why, of course, Trump went with all these mega CEOs, if you will, some of the biggest, the most powerful, really the biggest, the most powerful CEOs in many cases in the world. So it's worth noting that we signed, and as you mentioned, Clay, I went to really so that going forward, I knew China would be a big issue. I went to Taiwan with Steve Yates, by the way, who will be with us tomorrow to talk about the first run through, if you will, of the Xi Jinping talks. But when we were there, the Taiwanese are incredibly concerned about even signaling from Trump that somehow Taiwan is on the menu, if you will, that there could be enough daylight between America, Japan, very important ally as well in this whole issue, and Taiwan, that the Chinese think that now is the time. Now it's go time. So the leverage that we have, I might note, is just to continue essentially status quo. Trump approved an $11 billion arms package for Taiwan. So we are selling them stuff, advanced munitions, and the Taiwanese are ramping up. I think, Clay, they're going to spend 5% of GDP on defense this year. That's a lot, everybody, right? You think about what the NATO requirement is, I think, 2%, which none of those countries hit. 5% is a sizable chunk of GDP for a country that, let's remember, just wants to stay doing exactly what it's doing. It has no offensive intent whatsoever. So all of that is defensive. It's not, it doesn't have bases all over the world. It's not trying to invade a neighbor. It just wants to be left alone. It wants to make sure the quills on the porcupine are long enough and sharp enough that the Chinese dragon does not decide it's lunchtime. So that's a huge part of this. Trump is going to want to make sure that we get continuity on the rare earth minerals piece, because we found out, oh, wait a second, China has a lot of rare earth. And if they use that against us, that can create supply chain disruptions and problems for us. Trump wants Taiwan to offshore, Clay, a lot. And I remember I went to see the premier manufacturer of chips in Taiwan, and TSMC, and it's like a country within a country.
0: Yeah.
1: Imagine an industry in a nation that is so essential and so powerful to that country and to the world that it is a strategic asset globally as well as locally. That's what TSMC is. Now, they've moved, Clay, some of their facilities into the U.S. They're building a big fabrication facility in Arizona. And TSMC walked me through a lot of what they're doing. But here's the problem, Clay. We want them to build more stuff here, of course. But they're looking at us like, and this includes even talking to the president of Taiwan about this, they're looking at us like, guys, first of all, we kind of like being the best in the world at this, just going to be honest with you, and having it on our own soil. And second of all, you can't allow China to seize this. So isn't it a good thing for us that we have

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4: Hi, everybody. My name is McGraw Millhaven. Yes, McGraw's the first name. Millhaven's the last name. I know it's a mouthful. That's the name they gave me. Join me weeknights as I host America at Night. 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
5: That while Trump is in China right now, he's on the ground in Beijing. Meetings will be happening imminently. He does have an economic wind at his back, despite the... not sure stalemate. Well, it certainly is a negotiating stalemate in Iran with the Strait of Hormuz. The economy is still humming along. And here's Trump talking about, yes, we just had 1 month of high inflation, but he says inflation overall is good. And the stock market is absolutely cooking. Play 10.
6: Mr. President, you promised to bring inflation down. It's now at its highest level in 3 years. Are your policies not working? What's happening?
7: Policies are working incredibly. If you go back to just before the war, for the last 3 months, inflation was at 1.7%. Now, we had a choice. Let these lunatics have a nuclear weapon. If you want to do that, then you're a stupid person, and you happen to be. I mean, I know you very well. Anybody that wants them to have a nuclear weapon is a stupid person. So we said we're going to take the greatest stock market in history, and we're going to go down a little bit, and actually that turned out to be incorrect because our stock market is now at the highest point in history.
5: Clay, Trump is still taking this position that, look, the Trump economy is so strong that he was willing to do what was necessary here, even if it meant a temporary hit to the market, which didn't really even materialize. It was very brief, and now it's higher than ever. And even if it means temporarily higher gas prices, he's taking a risk. He knows it, but he's very clear-eyed in this was a risk that he felt he had to take.
8: I think all that's true, but if the president were asking me, I would say get a resolution and get a resolution soon. And
5: yeah,
8: if you think that you need to go back in after the midterms. The timing on this again is such that I believe if you get this done before the summer really starts off, because again, remember, usually in the summer gas prices go up naturally. So I think it's likely the case that gas prices will go up in the summer. So we need gas prices to start coming back down so that you end up, I think, lower than we were in June of 2022. Gas prices go above where they were in June of 22, which was the peak of Biden inflation. Trump is going to be in a tough spot. Republicans are going to be in a tough spot come September, October. So that would be my suggestion in general.
5: And I'm just going to say, even the most ardent Trump supporters in Congress, et cetera, Clay, they're all saying the same thing. Gas prices are high. It's going to be rough.
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6: 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Why is one penny of hard-earned American tax dollars going to the decarbonization in the Middle East and North Africa? Why would we pay that? Why would you tax us to pay that?
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7: So, taking out terrorists. President Trump says a top ISIS leader has been killed in Africa during a joint operation between the U.S. and Nigeria.
8: The president indicates sources have been tracking Abu Bilal al-Manuki's, keeping the U.S. and Nigeria informed of what the ISIS leader has been doing. The president of Nigeria saying al-Manuki, along with several of his lieutenants, were killed.
7: Fox's Madeline Rivera in Washington. The polls are open across Louisiana.
9: It's a primary that some expect may lead to a runoff election, as incumbent Senator Bill Cassidy is fighting to defend his seat against several challengers.
7: Fox's Chanley Painter. In 2021, Senator Cassidy voted to convict President Trump after his impeachment, one of only seven Senate Republicans. 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
1: Welcome back in. Just happening on Capitol Hill, a press, not a press conference, but a hearing.
2: Can I just tell you, Clay, apparently we're playing Enter the Rand Man. Come on, dad joke, come on.
1: That's a very good dad joke. Rand Paul hearing on Capitol Hill, and it is with a CIA analyst who has said, I feel compelled to speak out as a whistleblower based on the cover-ups that I saw happening of our COVID analysis in terms of where the COVID virus likely originated. The CIA was all prepared to say it came out of a Chinese lab, and then, according to this whistleblower, Dr. Fauci got involved to try and keep that story from being disseminated widely in 2021. Remember, they said that it was racist.

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3: So $209,000 paid off in 4 years. 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

0: Listen as Clay Travis and Buck Sexton recap another week of exposing hypocrisy and fight to protect our freedom. This is Clay Travis and Buck Sexton. Sound off.
1: Second hour of Clay and Buck kicks off right now. We are going to talk about the recently released report on what happened on October 7th, because this is a true compilation of all of the evidence that what Hamas did wasn't just a terrorist attack. It wasn't just a war crime. It was truly crimes against humanity and our most basic decency. And this should be a part of any discussion about Israel and its actions in Gaza. Because we'll get into all this. And also Nicholas Kristof, the New York Times writer, who I've always thought is a smug, slimy, and vile propagandist. I do not respect him or his work. He just carries the water for the left in every way that he can, any time that he can, and he wraps himself in caring about women and the underprivileged and the dispossessed, but really he just is might as well just be a Soros operative. He put something out there on the same day that this report came out that we should discuss, and it's preposterous. But it's really a blood libel, too. It's meant to be so incendiary as to distract us from what is true and what has really happened there. Clay, I did want to return us for a second because we had a caller a moment ago, and I thought people would want us to at least handle this assertion. He was saying, first of all, he has great taste in radio. He was saying, yes, fabulous job. The two most well-informed people that he listens to on the radio. So this is a man of high IQ and exceptional taste. So I wanted to respect our caller's key point here beyond him saying very true and very, very wise things about this program. He said that it was an intentional release. I am not, I'm 100% that the virus came from the Wuhan lab. And just to be clear, I was one of those people very early on. But I was also somebody who thought we should reopen and just go about our lives and try to just give as much care to the elderly as we could by Easter of 2020. That's who I was on all this. Easter of 2020. I was like, yeah. And I also thought masks were stupid the entire time. The entire time. Because it made no sense. So I'm that guy. Just to give a little bit of my bona fides there, okay? I'm the, and you know, Clay, we still have, I know you had Berenson on Monday. We still respect. Some people seem to have forgotten about the role that Alex played in all that, Alex Berenson. We still have a tremendous amount of respect for what he did, because he provided a lot of the necessary data analysis for us to fight back against the madness at a time when there were very few people willing to do that. Okay, that's all one way of saying, I don't understand why it would have been released intentionally by China or by, looking at it purely from motivation, why would they do that? Do you see, I think it was, by the way, a super contagious virus accidentally leaking from a lab in China. I mean, that's not even, that doesn't even seem like a stretch at all, right? This stuff is, they're made to be communicable. It's made to be something that goes quickly from person to person in the air. You can't see it, right? Do you think it was intentional? I'm open to being persuaded on this. I don't understand why they would have done that. It affected China just like it affected all the rest of us.

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0: play.
1: Can I just play Travis?
0: What do we think about Michael Jackson music? Did you see the most recent stuff? This is tough, buddy.
2: We're not canceling Michael Jackson on the show. Laura Travis would be furious. She says music's too good. He was never convicted. It's number one movie in America right now. The Michael Jackson movie. Oh, yeah. Did you know they came out with a, I guess it's a biopic, right? Would be the way that it's described. And it's the number one movie in America. It's everywhere. So I don't think, now R. Kelly, I don't think we should do Trapped in a Closet coming back out of, remember when he did like 40 versions of Trapped in a Closet or whatever it was back in the day. R. Kelly, I think he's still in prison, maybe for the rest of his life. But Michael Jackson, the music is just too good. I think we got to keep playing it. My 15-year-old asked this week, he said, hey, Dad, I want to go see the new Michael Jackson movie. So I think it's the number one movie in America right now.
1: I guess maybe that's also coinciding with why there's the interest in these most recent allegations too, because it's the number one movie.
2: Oh, it has circulated back as a story, certainly because of that. I was mentioning to you off air, I'm going to go see Nate Bargatze's new movie. It's got its premiere tonight in Nashville. Probably the most famous comedian out there, and we'll see.
1: Thank you for taking us in the like wholesome and
2: I was going to say
1: God-loving, wonderful direction of Nate Bargatze.
2: Really good dad, really good guy. Family comedy. I'm going to go see that tonight.
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6: I'm John Saucier. 22 subpoenas have been served in the Minnesota Medicaid fraud case, with Vice President J.D. Vance on Fox explaining how the Trump administration is prosecuting aggressively.
7: We're not the Biden administration. We don't prejudge the outcome, but I guarantee, unless something crazy is going on, I guarantee there's going to be some criminal wrongdoing that we're going to find, because there's so much wrongdoing, somebody had to know what they were doing.
6: The Organization of Iranian American Committees with a protest today in Washington, D.C., calling for an end to political executions. An exiled dissident group, the People's Mujahideen Organization of Iran, involved in that protest with member Kimia Arya, honoring the women who risked their lives to stand up to the regime.
8: The regime fears these women because they shatter the foundation upon which tyranny survives.
6: Organizers calling for the Iranian people's struggle to overthrow the regime. 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
1: The U.S. has agreed to, and the United Arab Emirates released a joint statement affirming both countries' commitment to help finance the decarbonization in the Middle East and North Africa. 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Why would we pay that? Why would you tax us to pay that?
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3: Another terrorist wiped off the earth. I'm John Saucier, Fox News. Several ISIS leaders actually were killed in Nigeria during a joint operation between U.S. forces and Nigerian forces. President Trump sharing news of the strike on social media. Fox's Alex Hogan is at the White House with the latest.
4: The U.S. military says this was a joint operation between U.S. forces and armed forces in Nigeria to kill multiple leaders in ISIS in Nigeria early this morning, local time, and the U.S. military's Africa Command releasing footage of the strike that was carried out, saying that Abu Bilal al-Manuki was a key figure in ISIS who provided strategic guidance.

0: Listen as Clay Travis and Buck Sexton recap another week of exposing hypocrisy and fight to protect our freedom. This is Clay Travis and Buck Sexton. Sound off.
1: Welcome back in hour number three, Clay and Buck Show. Just kind of rehashing is probably a wrong word.
2: Rehashing
1: or recapitulating would be another way to say it. What we have been discussing so far, Trump has arrived in Beijing for the big Chinese state visit. We've talked about what might happen as it pertains to Iran and also to Taiwan. We have talked about the COVID testimony that was taking place with a CIA whistleblower in front of Rand Paul, and many other stories that are out there, including the Alec Murdoch double murder conviction being overturned, which a lot of people care about that as well. We still got other things we want to get into, including the latest on the LA mayor's race. And this is a crazy story. California has been paying, according to Chris Rufo, they paid $189 million on iPads for all inmates in California prisons. Yeah, that's crazy. 90,000 of them all got brand new iPads paid for with taxpayer dollars in California. But we shall return to that. By the way, Byron Donalds, who I think, and I bet Buck would also co-sign on this, is likely to be the next governor of the state of Florida, was just on with us in the last hour as well. But there's a huge story that has gotten a great deal of attention from the New York Times, and it's going to be graphic, so it's hard to have a conversation about this story without it being graphic. Basically, accusing Israel of training dogs to rape prisoners. Sounds crazy, but this is Nick Kristof at the New York Times has got a big piece that is up. Buck, you have been teeing off on it. I'll let you dive into the particulars of those accusations. But I went to Israel, and I toured the kibbutzes. I toured the Nova Music Festival. I toured so many of the sites where Hamas terrorists raped and murdered innocent people who happened to be Jewish, not even all Jews, right? Just innocent people who had gone to this music festival, innocent people living in these kibbutzes, kids, women, children were targeted. I saw still bloodstains, awful, violent, predatorial behavior on behalf of Hamas, which we 100% know occurred. I met people who were eyewitnesses and walked me through exactly what happened. Producer Allie was there. She was recording a lot of this stuff. We shared videos, footage from all of it. And at some point in time, and it really is, Buck, a crazy pivot, October 7, 2023 happened. And then they managed to create a narrative that somehow, instead of being innocent when they were attacked, which is 100% true, that somehow Israel was the predator and the bad guy, and a lot of people who should know better have been continuing to spread those, well, I think you called it blood libel, basically.
2: Mm-hmm.
1: Okay, so what is the latest, and any questions you have about the sites and experiences that I had with people who were victimized, I'm happy to talk about. But the New York Times is now saying basically that Israel has been engaged in this awful venal behavior, including training dogs to rape Palestinians.
2: So a few things. First of all, coming from a counterterrorism center background, at a time when the CIA was the preeminent agency in hunting down and killing the barbarians of Al-Qaeda, the Christians and Jews, which is what they would always call any Americans or allies, using horrific torture on us in prison is a con.

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8: I know we're at an at-will state, but for making a comment, like, hey, your hair looks good. 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
9: 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I'm going to fire Eddie for no reason. Yep, he can do that. Yeah, that's California. Yep, welcome.
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0: Welcome back in to Clay and Buck. Let's take some talk backs and get some of your calls as well here. This is G. Tom in Tennessee, listens on WLAC. Play it.
1: Buck, 100%, brother. Way to put it out there on the line. I'm so tired of so many people keeping their mouth shut about what Hamas actually did to Israel. Just like you said, if anybody experienced that, you would be like the Punisher going out there to get them. Good job, guys. Keep it up.
0: Thanks, Tom. Totally true. That Hamas could not have acted in a way that was more inhumane, evil, and disgusting. And every single one of them who are a part of it and planned it should die. A lot of them have, but any of them who are still out there, we should hunt them down and kill them. So, yes, sir.
2: They spent years holding hundreds of people hostage. Again, I just take it outside of Israel because people have freighted opinions one way or the other about Israel and about Palestine and Hamas and, like, whatever, Arabs, Israel, Israelis, the relationship between Muslims and Jews. What would we do if we had 1,200 innocent Americans killed by a Mexican group, a cartel of some sort, and they also kidnapped 200 Americans? We would rain down holy hell on them.
0: And I, of course we would, because that would be the right thing to do.
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0: Born on America's darkest day of 9/11, the Tunnel to Towers Foundation has been helping America's heroes ever since. Heroes like New York Police Department officer Pedro Garcia, a 25-year veteran who answered the call in the aftermath of 9/11. Pedro spent many days in search and recovery efforts at Ground Zero. In this 25th anniversary year of 9/11, we continue to see the toll that day is still taking on heroes and their families.
2: Pedro bravely battled a 9/11 related illness that ultimately took his life. He survived by his wife Yvonne and their children, who remember him as a man who cared deeply for others and always had a story to tell. The Tunnel to Towers Foundation honored Pedro by paying off his family's mortgage through their fallen first responder home program.
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10: 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This is the Saturday Noon Report. Roseburg Police jailed a man on sex crime charges on Thursday evening. And RPD reports that a juvenile female disclosed that 39-year-old Lucas Osborne had been sexually abusing her. Through an investigation of the allegations, detectives developed probable cause to arrest Osborne. A warrant was granted, and at 7 p.m., Osborne was arrested at a residence in a trailer park in the 2000 block of Northeast Stevens Street. He was charged with first-degree counts of rape, unlawful sexual penetration, and sexual abuse. Osborne was detained without bail. Other charges have since been added. Saving Grace Humane Society with its 50-

0: 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More information about Barks and Recreation is posted at 541radio.com. Roseburg Police jailed a man for a warrant, a restraining order violation on Thursday. And RPD reports that at approximately 9:15, officers responded to a residence in the 700 block of Northeast Alameda Avenue for disturbance. While on scene, officers contacted the 25-year-old and the second person outside the home. Officers checked the man through dispatch and learned he had a Douglas County Community Corrections Parole Board warrant for absconding and that he was restrained from being within 150 feet of the protected person who was with him. Dispatch confirmed the warrant and the restraining order. The man was taken into custody without incident. Bail set at $5,000. Roseburg Police jailed a woman for a failure to appear warrant on Thursday. And RPD reports that just after 12 noon, officers contacted the 40-year-old at Timblin Beach in the 100 block of Timblin Avenue, knowing that she had the warrant out of RPD. Woman was detained on $6,250 bail. And in sports, Friday high school baseball. Sutherland beat Coquille 13-2 and 13-0. Clyde lost to Siuslaw Mapleton 14-11 and then won 13-0. Douglas beat South Umpqua Days Creek 3-0 and then lost 25-0. Umpqua Valley Christian over Oak Ridge 12-2. Oakland over Camas Valley 7-2. North Douglas Elkton fell to Lowell 23-4. Riddle over Glendale 14-0 and 14-4. Baseball today, it's underway right now. Roseburg hosting North Bedford, a doubleheader. It began at noon. You can hear it on our sports partner, The Score, 92.3 FM and 1490 AM. Friday high school softball, Cottage Grove Yoncalla lost to North Valley 17-5. 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Glide over Siuslaw 16-6 and 15-0. South Umpqua beat Douglas 12-2 and 18-3. High school softball, Riddle Days Creek plays Glendale, a doubleheader coming up at 2 o'clock. Friday college baseball, Oregon Ducks over USC 4-3. Oregon State Beavers lost to Air Force 9-6. And Umpqua Community College Riverhawks beat Clark 5-0 and then lost to Edwards 8-7. Oregon Ducks taking on USC this afternoon at 3, pregame at 2:45. 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Oregon State Beavers play Air Force at 1:35, and Umpqua Community College Riverhawks just began play at Edwards a few minutes ago. KQEN weather in the Umpqua Valley. It's a 40% chance of rain, maybe lingering, otherwise turning partly sunny, and a high of 59 degrees. Clouds, slight chance of rain, breezy, and 41 tonight. Clouds for mid-morning, gradual clearing, 64 on Sunday, 72 on Monday. 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

0: 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I'm Jane Fergus, and this is Fox News.
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3: From the Seven Feathers Casino Studio, KQEN forecast. Partly sunny this afternoon, high of 59 degrees. Clouds tonight, slight chance of rain, and a low of 41, a bit breezy. Sunday, clouds are mid-morning, gradual clearing, breezy, high of 64. On Monday, sunny 72, 75 on Tuesday in the Umpqua Valley.
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Hey, broadcasting live from Denver, Colorado, speaking with Michael Brown. I'm all set to go. I got my Diet Coke, got a little snack here, I got some nuts, and I'm ready to go. Let's rock and roll. So, you know we have rules of engagement on the program. Come on, you can tell me what they are. Yeah, come on. Come on, you can do it. Yeah, that's right. If you want to send me a message, easiest way to do that is through the text line. The number on any message app that you use is, it's a SMS, short message service. It's 33103, 33103. Keyword is Mike or Michael, and you can TMA or AMA, tell me anything or ask me anything. And then do me a favor and go follow me on social media platforms. They're all at Michael D. Brown. X, Facebook, Instagram, all at Michael D. Brown. And then, as I said, I'm going to keep pushing this because obviously people keep subscribing to it, and I think that's fantastic. I started a Substack a couple of weeks ago, and I'm trying to post two articles a week that may increase, but I won't do less than two, that are of topics that I've talked about that I think need expounding, or they might be a local topic that I think is applicable all around the country that I want, kind of like I use California as an example of what not to do. Well, Colorado's becoming, in fact, in many ways, there are some metrics where we are worse than California. So I try to use, I write about those stories too. So if you want to subscribe to that Substack, it is Heck of a Job, HECKUVAJOB, Heck of a Job, .substack.com. Go over and subscribe to that right now. Got it? All right. Now let's get rolling. I would call this segment, however long it's going to take us to do this, the Emperor's New Trade Deal. So Trump went to Beijing, and I kind of want to tell you what I think happened, what it means, and did anybody win? And for us to understand what happened in Beijing, we've got to understand the chessboard. This is all about a giant chessboard. So Trump arrived in China back on May 13th for a two-day state visit. That was his first trip back into China since 2017. And it is, as Joe Biden would say, it is kind of a BFD, because it's a moment when the two superpowers were simultaneously trading barbs and trading goods and navigating a hot war in the Middle East that I don't think either country fully controls right now. I think we could control it. I think China could influence it. And I kind of woke up. I'm broadcasting live right now on Saturday, May 16th. It's about 10:08 Mountain Time. And I honestly kind of expected to wake up this morning and hear that, oh, we got boots on the ground. We're bombing the crap out of Tehran. Or we've taken Karg Island. I really thought we might have some of that going, but we don't. So that's why I say that neither party right now has full control of what's going on in the Middle East. And we also have learned, since you and I last talked, we've also learned that Saudi Arabia and the UAE, unbeknownst at least to us out in the public, that when the Iranians and the Islamic Revolutionary Guard Corps, the IRGC,

attacked Oman and UAE and Saudi Arabia, they struck back. You know, I would just say this. All you need to know, I know I'm off on trade and Beijing and China, but let me just make a real quick footnote here. That's really all you need to know about the war in the Middle East. Nobody except the Russians, maybe the Houthis, but not the country of Yemen. Nobody but Russia and China are really behind the Iranians. The entire world recognizes that they're the bully, they're the troublemaker, and that presidents of this country have for decades now said we're going to do something they never have, and Trump finally has, and now the media is jumping on. And I find it fascinating that oftentimes when I listen to the cabal, it sounds like they're actually on the side of the Iranians. They're not on our side. They're not even on the side of the world. I thought they were citizens of the world. But I digress. Back to the summit. This was not a spontaneous summit. The groundwork actually goes back to last October. That's when Trump and Xi first met face-to-face during Trump's second term. That meeting produced a 90-day tariff truce. Remember that? Trump was imposing all of his tariffs, but after that meeting, you know what? We're going to set these aside for a moment. But that meeting also set the stage for what the Trump administration framed as the next step. A real state visit, a proper state visit where we go to somebody else's capital with all the pomp and the ceremony, the circumstance, all the theater that, quite honestly, Xi Jinping does better than I think almost anybody else in the planet. They know how to put on a show. Trump gets off Air Force One like at 8:30 p.m. It's kind of foggy and hazy because of all the pollution, but if they got all these little kids out waving flags, yeah, they know how to put on a show. Now, the Iranian war, Operation Epic Fury, launched back in late February, kind of complicated the timeline. This trip was originally set for this past April, but then it gets pushed to this past week in May, while the Strait of Hormuz situation was playing out. And here's the part that the cabal will not lead with. When Trump finally did touch down at Beijing Capital International Airport, he did so having already reopened the Strait of Hormuz. And I don't think that's a minor detail. That's the hand that Trump held walking into the room. Oh, but Michael, I thought we blocked the blockade. Well, just hang on. We'll get to that. And then the pageantry. I'm always fascinated by the pageantry. I've been on trips with the president and the secretary of state when we land in a foreign country, and it's always amazing how they really want to put on a show because we really are still the world's superpower. And even if you live in a communist country, a communist dictator like Xi Jinping wants his people to see that, oh, I'm the big guy. I'm the bad daddy. I'm the big daddy. And I am standing next to this guy that I've been telling you for years is horrible and evil, but I'm standing next to him because I'm in charge. That's the kind of pageantry that you see. You got the 300 little rugrats waving American flags. You got an honor guard. You got a state banquet featuring Beijing roast duck. That's better than you get at Panda Express. You got the People's Liberation Army military band playing. And I'm not making this up. They actually played Trump's theme song. No, not Hail to the Chief. YMCA. Yes, YMCA. So she took Trump to Zhongshanhai, the walled leadership compound. That kind of functions as the Chinese equivalent of maybe the Oval Office. Kind of like the Oval Office combined with maybe Buckingham Palace. Foreign leaders almost never get invited to do that. That's diplomatic currency. And that was meant to signal that Xi personally values the relationship that he has with Donald Trump. And Trump being Trump, of course, he leaned into that hard. He calls Xi Jinping a man straight out of central casting. Literally, straight out of central casting. He admired the roses in the garden. He said Xi would give him a big fat hug for reopening the strait. And then in a Fox interview taped from Beijing, Trump described Xi as tall, very tall, especially for this country. Really? So, yeah, he's a really tall Chinaman compared to all the other Chinamen who are really short. I mean, that's Trump. Classic Trump, right? But here's where you got to separate the theater from the substance.

0: because the theater is designed to specifically blur the line between the theater and the substance. She's going staging that lavish welcome. That's not hospitality. It's leverage. Every picture of Trump smiling next to Xi, every handshake in front of some gilded tapestry is a picture that Beijing distributes globally to signal America is dealing with us as equals. And in fact, here in this country, the Council on Foreign Relations noted it bluntly. Xi proposed that the great rejuvenation of the Chinese nation and make America great again go hand in hand. Let me tell you something, gang. That's not a toast. That is a strategic framing that's designed to normalize the equivalence of two opposite political systems. It's the Weekend with Michael Brown. Text lines open, 33103, keyword Mike or Michael. Victor Davis Hanson says something really interesting. I'll be right back.
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10: Hi, everybody. My name is McGraw Millhaven. 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
0: Welcome back to The Weekend with Michael Brown. Glad to have you with me. I appreciate you tuning in. Do me a favor. 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You can probably also go to Substack and search for Michael D. Brown. There's probably a lot of Michael Browns, but you know the one you're looking for. So back to this trip to China, because I think it is a BFD. So Victor Davis Hanson over at the Hoover Institution, I think he's one of the greatest strategic thinkers operating today. He had said that even before the trip started, that if he were Trump, he would only go to rub it in. What was his point? Well, China's proxies had just gotten humiliated in Iran. The U.S. controls the Strait of Hormuz. America holds the stronger hand. And the question was whether Trump would play that hand. Well, let's walk through and find out if he did or not. Let's talk about the scorecard. Because the scorecard is amazing to me because the cabal continues to get it wrong. The United States economy. I want you to think. I know I've said this a bazillion times. Look out around you right now. I'm looking out gorgeous Rocky Mountains. It's a gorgeous day here in Colorado. Got pine trees in my window. I've got trees and the mountains and snow-capped peaks, and I'm in a comfortable studio. We live in I'll give you some real terms. Our economy represents more than 25% of global gross domestic product in nominal terms. We're more than a fourth of everything that's produced in the world. The United States economy, 26 or 27% of global GDP. China clocks in at only 17%. So by purchasing power parity, the numbers are closer, but purchasing power parity is a useful fiction that does not pay for Chinese imports or it doesn't service Chinese debt. The relevant number is nominal, and on that measure, the U.S. economy is roughly 1.5 times larger than the economy of China. I haven't even talked about Russia. We're like 10 times larger than Russia. But more importantly, and this is the argument I want you to be able to make at the dinner table, China is an export-dependent economy in a way that we are not. The China Power Project confirms that. Net exports accounted for almost a full third of China's economic growth last year. That is the highest share since 1997. China's leadership has talked for decades now about trying to rebalance toward more domestic consumption. They want those billions of Chinese to start buying more stuff. They're living in gutted out apartment buildings that are empty. Now, if you happen to be some of the lucky ones that live in Hong Kong or Shanghai, and you've got you own a business, you're probably doing okay. But if you're the typical, stereotypical Chinese individual, you're not doing all that great. You're not doing a bunch of consumption. You're not buying any new electronics. You're not buying a bunch of new clothes. You're not buying a new car. So as much as they keep talking about rebalancing toward domestic consumption, it just is not happening. The reverse is actually happening. China's trade surplus last year hit a record $1.2 trillion. That means that China is even more dependent on selling to the outside world than at any point in the past 30 years. Our U.S. trade deficit with China, $295 billion in 2024, a real number, and Trump's been fighting it for years. But it also means China needs us to keep buying cheap Chinese crap. Now, it's not all cheap Chinese crap, because

0: of it's actually manufactured by American companies in China. Simply not, I don't want to get off of NAFTA and free trade, but nonetheless, a lot of stuff, for example, your iPhone may have come from Vietnam or it may have come from China. But wherever it came from, it's actually an amazing piece of electronics. So they have the ability to produce good stuff. But they're weighed down by a property sector challenge. The mortgage failure rate, the commercial failure rate is astonishing. They have deflationary domestic demand, and they have an aging population that is shrinking the workforce. Every percentage point of growth that China loses matters to the legitimacy of the Chinese Communist Party in a way that there is no American equivalent whatsoever. Xi cannot tell his people that, hey, I know the economy is struggling, because that threatens the social contract that keeps communists in power. If you understand that, you understand we have leverage. We have very real leverage. So knowing that we actually have leverage, the question then becomes, did we use it? Do we know how to use it? Are we using it? So I think that's a good segue into what was actually achieved, what wasn't achieved. And I hope that I can give you some objective about, you know, some objective viewpoints about what was and was not achieved. Because if you listen to, oh my gosh, the cabal just seems to get worse and worse and worse, or worser and worser and worser. That should drive some people nuts. It seems that the dominant media in this country is on the side of both the Iranians and the Chinese. If that's true, what's the common denominator? Donald Trump. If Trump's accomplishing anything, then it must be bad. And if somehow we can go out here and support China, the Chinese Communist Party, we'll do that. If we can support the mullahs in Iran who are absolutely destroying their country, yeah, well, we'll do that too. So I think we ought to just run the ledger. And I want to start on the positive side of the ledger. This summit did produce an agreement to establish both a trade council and an investment council. You may say, oh, what, Michael, another committee? No, these are institutional structures for ongoing negotiations that have not existed before. So that means that both sides agreed to some sort of a framework of trying to develop constructive China-U.S. relations that have some sort, some level of strategic stability. And I know that sounds like diplomatic boilerplate BS, but it's not. I'll give you an example. The Stimson Center's China Program Director, Yun Sung, called that the most important outcome for Beijing. The U.S. baseline tariffs are going to remain in place. China agreed to address agricultural market access for our exporters, our farmers. Trump came home with what he called a fantastic trade deal, and he was accompanied by a roster of corporate heavyweights. Tim Cook, Apple, Elon Musk, Jensen Huang of NVIDIA, Larry Fink of BlackRock, Boeing CEO, all of whom have skin in the game of market access. And then China also confirms something that's coming up next. It's The Weekend with Michael Brown. I'll be right back.
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1: Goblin mode is like when you wake up at 2 a.m. and shuffle into the kitchen wearing nothing but a long t-shirt and you make a weird snack. 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I couldn't wait to use that line. I was like laughing at myself when I thought it up. 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
4: Hi, everybody. 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
6: I'm John Saucier. President Trump's back from China, says that country has agreed to buy hundreds of planes from Boeing and more U.S. soybeans. Senator Jerry Moran on Fox News Live with some thoughts on the meeting and what he hopes China will do.
7: I think what we're looking for is to China to say exactly what they've agreed to. And then, of course, we need to make certain that they live up to that agreement.
6: President Xi is set to visit the U.S. in September. The Organization of Iranian American Communities with a protest in D.C. today calling for a more secular Iran and an end to political execution. An exiled dissident group, People's Mojahedin Organization, was involved in the protest. Member Kimia Arya condemning the regime.
8: A government that executes young activists for speaking out, organizing students, or resisting oppression as a government that is terrified of its own people.
6: Organizers are calling for an end to political executions. 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

Welcome back to The Weekend with Michael Brown. Good to have you with me. I appreciate you tuning in. We're talking about Trump's state visit to China, and I'm trying to give you a rundown of what I think happened and kind of going through a ledger of the good, the bad, and the ugly of what took place. Because if you're listening to the dominant media, they're just, I'm fascinated, perplexed, and furious about how the dominant media just, they just report everything in a negative light. Now, I know oftentimes I'm really negative on this program about certain issues, but do they really want America to lose? I mean, they seem to be on the side of the Iranians, and they seem to be on the side of the Chinese Communist Party or the Ruskies or whomever. I'm just fascinated by this. So there were some good things that came out of it, some substantive structures about how we're going to keep ongoing trade negotiations going. Xi, the president of China, the dictator, he confirmed that he'll come to the United States this fall. Now, that's important because that means that the diplomatic relationship has a continuity structure that survived the trade wars that we actually have going on, and it survived the Iranian conflict that's still going on. That's not nothing. The fact that they're continuing to discuss is a good sign. But on the negative side, and here's where conservatives and China hawks, I believe, have legitimate concerns. There were no concrete agreements on some of

the issues that I think actually matter. Craig Singleton over at the Foundation for Defense of Democracies put it pretty bluntly. Neither side moved on the issues that matter most. The summit helped manage the moment, but the underlying contest now returns to the same pressure points. Well, I think that's true, but I don't think it's surprising. If people expected that Taiwan would be resolved, or that all trade barriers would be resolved, or that Xi Jinping would agree to pick up the phone and call the gay Ayatollah and say, hey, knock it off. Oh, stop shooting at the Americans. If people really thought that was going to happen, then they were living in a fantasy land. It's just not. Those pressure points, like the fentanyl precursor enforcement, they're still making fentanyl precursors, the semiconductor, the chip export controls, the Taiwanese arms sales, and the Chinese weaponization of rare earth minerals, they produced more talks. Okay, you might say that's negative because we didn't get anything or we didn't resolve any of those things, but I still say they're still talking about it, and that's better than not talking about it. Over at the Heritage Foundation, Michael Pillsbury said that Trump deliberately held off on ultimatums because he wants to keep the dialogue open. When I thought about that, when I read that, I thought, I can see that because that's a strategy. That's not a failure. But they're broader, when I say they, the Heritage Foundation, their broader analysis was probably a little more direct. They wrote this: the Trump-Xi summit should be treated as a compliance checkpoint. It was not a reset or a breakthrough moment. Yeah, probably so. On the compliance check, China's record is mixed. It did follow through on a soybean purchase from the earlier meeting. Its fentanyl crackdown has been episodic. Sometimes they do, sometimes they don't. But it's not a structural change. Eerily similar to the actions it took and then reversed during the Biden years. So the fact that Trump just wants to keep the conversation going, as opposed to, because here's the alternative if you understand international relations. Trump could have said, I want X, Y, and Z. She could have said, no, you're not getting X, Y, and Z. And that would have made any further conversations even more difficult. So Trump exercised a strategy. Keep the conversation going. Now, the one thing that, in fact, I said this to a friend of mine this morning, that I think the one thing that most Americans don't understand is the real question about Taiwan. We can talk until the cows come home about Taiwan and its independence and whether that is legitimate or not legitimate. That's all buried in ancient Chinese history. But there's something more important about Taiwan than the history and its independence. And that is its strategic military importance to the entire Pacific region. It's like a giant stumbling block. If Taiwan were to suddenly be taken over by China, and that becomes a foothold for China, that's essentially opening a giant double barn door to the entire Pacific, all the way from Japan to Australia, and I might add, to the California, Oregon, and Washington coast. Yes. You think Hawaii is going to stop them? No. Of course not. That's the importance of Taiwan. And that's the part of the trip that ought to concern anybody who takes long-term strategic competition seriously. So Xi told Trump flat out that Taiwan is the most important issue in the American and Chinese relationship. And the official Chinese readout from a previous phone call had already featured Xi arguing that Taiwan's return to China is an integral part of the post-war international order. Taiwan's return to China, according to Xi Jinping, is an integral part of the post-war international order. That framing is specifically designed to make absorption of the Democratic Island sound like finishing World War II's paperwork.

0: No. Now, there's right now a $14 billion, I think it's $14 billion, pending arms sales to Taiwan, approved by Congress in January. Trump called that a very good negotiating chip. And he added, you know, when you look at the odds, China's a very, very powerful big country. That's a very small island. Think of it. It's 59 miles away. We're 9,500 miles away. That's a little bit of a difficult problem. Well, the Council on Foreign Relations analysis noted the Xi Jinping framing with precision. Xi said, make America great again, and the great rejuvenation of the Chinese nation could go hand in hand. Now, Xi believes that part of his legacy, part he believes of his dynasty, is probably a better word, is the reunification with Taiwan. That is central to his belief of national rejuvenation. That is not a shared aspiration. We don't share that aspiration with him at all. He's baiting us. Even CNN's chief national security analyst called Trump's inability to commit to the Taiwan arms sale, that alone was a win for China. But then Secretary Rubio stepped in and said that the longstanding policy, American policy, toward Taiwan has not changed. And then Trump, I find this so fascinating politically, understanding how presidents work with their cabinet members. Rubio said that first. Rubio was the first one that said that American policy toward Taiwan has not changed. Then later, Trump stepped up and said, nothing has changed. Taiwan's foreign minister said they were maintaining good communications with Washington, which is what diplomats say when they're quietly having probably a panic attack. But the fact that Rubio stepped out front and said that our position with Taiwan has not changed, and then Trump jumps in and says, that's right, our position has not changed, I think is a good signal. Now, Trump needs to sometime, I wouldn't do it this week, but sometime in the next, say, maybe by the 4th of July, sign the paperwork to give Taiwan, or to sell to Taiwan, not give, but to sell to Taiwan, those additional arms. I think that would be the coup de grace. That would be the checkmate to Xi's argument that rejuvenation of China includes the reunification of Taiwan. You sign that arms deal to sell those arms to Taiwan, checkmate. It's the weekend with Michael Brown. We're walking through this summit between Xi Jinping and Donald Trump. I'm kind of trying to give you a checklist of what was good and what wasn't good. There's one person that I've got great respect for, that I want you to hear what he said coming up next, and that's Gordon Chang. I'll be right back.
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2: My name is Whitney Allen, and I'm a widow. 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
6: Welcome back to The Weekend with Michael Brown. 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Let's talk about Gordon Chang for a moment. He's from the Gatestone Institute. He's a senior fellow there, and he's the author of an incredible book you ought to read called The Coming Collapse of China. He's probably the most prominent China hawk in the American punditry class. And his assessment of the summit over on Fox Business was pretty pointed, and it was that Xi Jinping turned Trump's summit into a massive Communist Party victory. Well, I think that might be true, but you need to understand it in context. Trump himself pushed back saying, you know, I listened to Gordon Chang, but he doesn't really know what he's talking about. Now, it's kind of amazing for a president to say that about an analyst that's on his preferred news network. But it also tells us something about where Trump sees the China relationship. Trump views it through the lens of personal relationships and deal making. Chang views it through the lens of what it is, an authoritarian communist system that does not negotiate generally in good faith. And I think they're both partly right. Trump's correct that personal symmetry, economic engagement can produce more traction than the prior decade of hawkish talk with no leverage behind it. Chang's correct that the CCP's track record, particularly when it comes to compliance, say on fentanyl or intellectual property, or on military coercion of Taiwan, is actually a pattern of tactical concessions and strategic advancement all at the same time. And then think about artificial intelligence. That whole topic underscores Chang's concern. When Trump arrived with NVIDIA's Jensen Huang in tow, the obvious question was access to chips. Chang's assessment, any AI cooperation with China is going to be impossible to enforce because the Chinese government places no restrictions on the data its companies feed into AI systems. DeepSeek, their AI, it might lag GPT 5.5 by 8 months today, but that gap doesn't stay constant.

We've got to beat them at that game. And we've got to put the chip restrictions on NVIDIA, on the Taiwan Semiconductor Manufacturing Corporation, TSMC, that, yeah, you can sell your lower-level chips to China, but you can't sell your most advanced chips. I think that would be a huge mistake. And then back to Victor Davis Hanson for just a moment. He had a broader framing, and that was that strength radiates friendship, weakness repels it. That might be the right lens for just evaluating the overall effectiveness of this summit. Because by that standard, Trump went to Beijing in a position of genuine strength, strength that no American president has held in decades. He had just militarily humiliated Iran, China's most important regional partner. He had reopened the strait, an outcome that benefits China's energy supply chain enormously if they let those ships through. Because China is a massive importer of Iranian oil. Victor Davis Hanson's argument that Trump believes economic power is the key to global influence is one that I share, and that the American economy's sheer scale, a trade deficit with China, means China needs you and me more than we need their factories. That gives Trump leverage that all the other presidents before him have never used. The Geneva Agreement last May, which paused the most punishing tariffs, that was not capitulation. That was a truce on our terms. Baseline tariffs remained. Fentanyl cooperation is required, and you can check it. And market access remains on the agenda. So my honest assessment, the summit was a necessary management of a very complex relationship. It was not a decisive moment. And if anybody thought it was going to be some huge decisive moment, I think they were fooling themselves. Both sides got what they came for in the short term. Trump got the optics of statesman-level diplomacy, corporate deal flow, and a Xi visit to Washington in the fall. She got strategic stability photos of American deference and, crucially, no commitment on Taiwan arms sales. So the hawks are right that the absence of any concrete deliverables, say on fentanyl, or on technology, or on Taiwan arms, is a problem. And Heritage is right that this should be treated as a checkpoint. Let's just pause, see where we are, see where they have failed, and what are the next steps we take? And that's why I think Victor Davis Hanson is probably right, too. He's right that Trump holds a structural leverage that he has used more effectively than his predecessors. Chang is right that the Chinese Communist Party never concedes strategically, only tactically. So the question you ought to be asking is not whether the summit was a success or a failure in isolation. It's whether the trajectory of this relationship between the United States and China, is it moving in the right direction? Is it moving toward very real, very measurable reciprocity and enforceable commitments? Or is it lunging toward a managed accommodation that will normalize Chinese cheating in exchange for a bunch of photo ops? We have, don't forget, we have a third of the world's gross domestic product. China only 17, and is more export dependent than at any time in any previous generation or in the history of that country. That is very real leverage. The question now becomes, can we use that and will we use that for lasting structural change, or will it just turn into a very expensive, a very photogenic status quo? I think on that question alone, the jury is still out and will be until Xi actually shows up in Washington. And when he shows up in Washington this fall, we can get a real measure of what's going on. I would conclude by simply saying this. When you look at the relationship between the United States and China, I think that relationship, I know the Ruskies have nukes. China's got nukes too. Russia's bogged down in a war. China's bogged down, not in a war, but they're bogged down in energy dependency on a country that we've just stopped all of their flow of energy. They have an aging population. They barely have any positive

0: population growth at all. Their birth rate is horrible. Their one-child policy was a failure. And now they're actually trying to reverse that and trying to get people, hey, we'll pay you to go, you know, have some babies. We'll pay you to get under the sheets. They're desperate. So they, you know, even though that she might want to argue that we are the nation in decline, technically, China is the nation in decline. Now, I'm not saying that we don't have our problems with decline, because we certainly do. But we don't have the structural problems because we're a free market. We don't have the structural problems because we actually are a democratic republic. We don't have the structural problems because we still have individual liberty and individual freedom. What they have is a regime where they have to control the population. They've got to keep them mollified, keep them under their thumb. They don't have as big of a GDP as what they think they have. They know that, but the people don't know that. And we have, at least you got this program, you've got a media that if you tune in the right places, they'll tell you the truth about what's really going on. The Chinese people, propaganda solely and nothing else. So yes, the Emperor's New Trade Deal, I think, is generally on the positive side for us. It's on a continuum, as it should be. I'll be right back.
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8: A one-way ticket to hell. I'm John Saucier, Fox News. Several ISIS leaders killed in Nigeria during a joint operation between U.S. forces and Nigerian forces. President Trump sharing news of the strike on social media. Fox's Alex Hogan at the White House with more.
9: The U.S. military says this was a joint operation between U.S. forces and armed forces in Nigeria to kill multiple leaders in ISIS in Nigeria early this morning, local time, in the U.S. military's Africa Command releasing footage of the strike that was carried out, saying that Abu Bilal al-Manuki was a key figure in ISIS who provided strategic guidance and financial operations in developing and manufacturing weapons. No U.S. service members were harmed, and officials tell Fox that all service members made it back safely. President Trump made the announcement on Truth Social, writing, Abu Bilal al-Manuki, second in command of ISIS globally, thought he could hide in Africa, but little did he know, we had sources who kept us informed on what he was doing.
8: The Nigerian president thanking President Trump and claimed the strike was an example of the cooperation between the two countries. The Organization of Iranian American Communities with a protest today in Washington, D.C.

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Tell me anything, TMA or AMA, ask me anything. 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And then, if you like what we do on the weekend program, you might like the weekday program, too. 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

is a preset. And then you can stream me live Monday through Friday from 9 to noon Mountain Time on KOA, 850 AM, 94.1 FM. Chick-fil-A. They've been closing on the wrong day for the Sabbath. In fact, a federal lawsuit's putting a Texas franchisee of the famously pious chicken chain on the grill. You know what I find funny about this story? Remember the time we went through the whole thing about Chick-fil-A? And you had these LGBT groups all go through the drive-through and just ask for a cup of water. And then they berate whoever the, you know, they're always, whether they're old farts or they're teenagers, whoever works at Chick-fil-A, they're always the nicest, most polite, respectful people you ever run into. And I'm not saying other places aren't. I'm just saying they are exceptionally that way. So there are all these videos of people driving through Chick-fil-A and, you know, they would either be gay themselves or they would be some gay activist on behalf of the LGBTQAIBCDFG group or whatever. And they would, you know, order, a cup of water and they would politely hand them a cup of water and then they berate them. It was so offensive. Compare and contrast that with now you've got a Christian. You have a member of the United Church of God suing a Texas franchisee owner because they close on Sunday. So they go to the Equal Employment Opportunity Commission. They did this just a couple of days ago, May 14th, against a franchisee whose company name is Hatch Trick Inc. Hatch Trick Inc. They operate multiple locations down in Austin, Texas. The employee, somebody that's identified as Laurel Turode, is a member of the United Church of God. Now, that's a denomination that observes a Saturday Sabbath, not a Sunday Sabbath. So Laurel disclosed her religious need during a job interview in August of 2023. And the franchisee, the Hatch Trick Company, honored her request to have Saturday as a Sabbath. They did it for several months. And then in February of 2024, they reversed course and they began demanding Saturday work. She refused. She was offered a demotion, but she was offered another job to be a delivery driver. She would get reduced pay, reduced benefits, and reduced hours. So she declined that. And let's call it a demotion, because truly it kind of was a demotion, right? And then she gets fired because she wouldn't take the job. So the Equal Employment Opportunity Commission, they exhausted what's called conciliation. In other words, they arbitrated, they negotiated. They tried to get the two parties to reach an agreement, and they couldn't. So they filed suit in the U.S. District Court for the Western District of Texas, Austin Division. You want the case number? 1-26CV01275. Yeah, you can go look it up yourself. Now, I want to give you the legal framework, because I find this pretty interesting. Title VII of the Civil Rights Act of 1964 requires an employer to reasonably accommodate an employee's sincerely held religious beliefs unless doing so would cause an undue hardship on the business. Now, I don't want to get too legalese here, but I want you to understand that is not a strict liability standard. The employer has a genuine defense available. If what you're requesting, if the accommodation you're requesting would cause an undue hardship on my business, then I'm not required to fulfill it. Now, the EEOC's theory is straightforward. They claim that Hatch Trick, that's the franchisee, knew about the accommodation from day one. They granted it, and then they revoked it, and they revoked it without showing that continuing the accommodation, letting her off on Saturdays, constituted an undue hardship. Those are pretty much the facts that you need to know. Well, there'll be some others I'll throw in a minute.
But I want to walk through the

0: merits first of the case that the government has against, and I'm just going to say Chick-fil-A, because I don't want you to get confused with Hatch Trick. Hatch Trick is the franchisee owner. Chick-fil-A is the underlying company. The Equal Employment Opportunity Commission entered this lawsuit with a few advantages. There are, there's two or three I want to mention. First is pre-disclosure at hiring. So the employee, Laurel Tarode, or Tarode, informed Chick-fil-A of her Sabbath observance during her interview. So that means that Chick-fil-A had full knowledge and voluntarily accepted the arrangement. So that eliminates any, we didn't know this was a requirement. That defense goes out the window. Then there is the prior accommodation. They hired Laurel knowing that she was a member of the United Church of God, that they observed Saturday as the Sabbath, and she wanted Saturdays off. So they gave her an accommodation. The fact that Hatch Trick / Chick-fil-A honored the Saturday off arrangement for several months is probably pretty legally devastating to any claim of undue hardship that Chick-fil-A might want to make. The courts have consistently held that if an employer already provided the accommodation without collapsing, the business didn't fall apart, then claiming undue hardship retroactively is pretty difficult to do. In fact, I'd say it's not quite, but it's almost impossible to do. You have, by your own admission, you have accommodated somebody that said, hey, listen, I'm a member of the United Church of God. We go to worship, you know, we go to church on Saturday, so I'll need Saturdays off. Okay, well, we'll work with you. And they do so for several months. Two other things I would say are in favor of the EEOC. There's the reasonable accommodation requirement. Now, the franchisee owner, Hatch Trick of Chick-fil-A, they're going to argue that they did offer an accommodation, a lateral move to a driver's position. Now, the courts have held that an accommodation need not be the employee's preferred accommodation. It only needs to be a reasonable accommodation. So if a court were to view the driver role as a genuine alternative, even if it has reduced pay, that could blunt the Equal Employment Opportunity Commission's termination argument, though the pay cut element still, I think, is kind of problematic. Then you have the franchise versus the corporate distinction. This is why I've tried to use both Hatch Trick, the owner of the franchise, and Chick-fil-A, the underlying owner of the corporate name. Chick-fil-A corporate has already distanced itself from this lawsuit. They told an ABC affiliate that all employment decisions are the exclusive responsibility of each individual restaurant owner. Now, I will just tell you up front, that is standard franchise insulation. Interestingly, I think the EEOC understands that. They sued only the franchise owner. They did not sue Chick-fil-A corporate, which was legally smart. But it also means there's what? There's no deeper pocket corporate defendant to pressure into a settlement. So where's this going? Well, there are a few kind of interesting twists and turns that I want to tell you about. It's the Weekend with Michael Brown. Hang tight. I'll be right back.
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6: Hey, welcome back to the Weekend with Michael Brown. Glad to have you with me. I appreciate you tuning in. Do me a favor, if you have not yet subscribed to my Substack, get your butt over there and do that. It's easy to find. It's Heck of a Job, HECKUVAJOB, heckofajob.substack.com. It's free. I'm not charging. I might somewhere down the future, but I'm not right now. And I think you'd enjoy the writing because I want to take stories that I can't fully develop on, you know, being on air 6 days a week, that I think deserve a little more fleshing out. And I think it's also stories that I don't get to, stories that I'd like to report on, but I, you know, 6 days a week, there's just so much going on, you can't cover it all. And so that's what I try to do over there. Plus, it gives you a chance to kind of read. And of course, you can comment, you can like, you can share it with your friends. And if it's a topic that you think is particularly good because it helps explain something that maybe your friends just absolutely refuse to believe, then you can share it with your friends. So go sign up right now, heckofajob.substack.com. We're talking about this lawsuit down in Austin against Chick-fil-A, technically against a outfit called Hatch Trick, which is the franchise owner of these Chick-fil-A's in Austin, Texas. And I'm walking through the pros and cons of the lawsuit. And I'm also pointing out the irony that poor Chick-fil-A, they can't win. You had the entire gay community after them a few years ago, and now you get a Christian against them. Why? Because they're closed on Sunday, and her Sabbath is on Saturday. In fact, one of the stories that I read, let me just tell you about this. One of the Substacks that I read, where I found this story, makes a theological argument, which is entertaining, but it's legally irrelevant. It's irrelevant because Title VII does not require the court to adjudicate which day is the correct Sabbath. You know, for Jews, Sabbath is what? Saturday. For most Christian denominations, it is on Sunday. For some others, like here, the United Church of God, it's on Saturday. Well, I can, you know, You want to go to the scripture? We can read the scripture all day long. You know, and God rested on the seventh day. Was that what, is that the first day? Is that the last day? Is that Saturday? Is that Sunday? That's immaterial here. Why? Because the law is not trying to decide which day is the correct Sabbath. The law protects sincerely held religious beliefs. So whether Saturday or Sunday is theologically the, air quote here, real Sabbath, is not a question for the EEOC or the court to argue or establish under the First Amendment's Establishment Clause. The courts will not and constitutionally cannot rule on biblical doctrine correctness. They can't. The courts are not here to decide, oh, which day is really the Sabbath. The irony that this one author highlighted that a company famous for Sunday

0: Osher failed to accommodate a Saturday Sabbath observer is actually pretty good copy. And it is kind of interesting. It is kind of ironic. But it doesn't prove squat legally. I view this as a weak to moderate case. But the weakness cuts more toward settlement than it would toward a dismissal of the lawsuit. Let me explain why. The Equal Employment Opportunity Commission rarely files suits that they expect to lose outright. The EEOC typically uses lawsuits as a pressure mechanism. The prior accommodation period, when they hired Laurel at first and accommodated her wanting Saturday off, is the most damaging fact for the franchise owner. Why? Because it's going to be nearly impossible to credibly claim undue hardship when the company has demonstrated that, hey, that arrangement was workable at least for a few months. Now, having said that, the managerial nature of the role gives Hatch Trick its best factual defense. And the reasonable alternative accommodation argument, they gave her a role as a driver on a Saturday. That could limit damages even if liability is found on the part of the franchise owner. I think this case will settle quietly and quickly. And they'll probably end up with a moderate consent decree and a back pay award long before a jury ever even hears about this case. Now, sincerity, whether this woman has a deeply held religious belief or not, is not in dispute. Laurel is a practicing member of the United Church of God. That's a recognized denomination. And courts rarely reject sincerity claims where there is a documented denominational practice that backs the belief. And then you got the problem with the demotion. The demotion offer cuts both directions. By offering Laurel a non-managerial driver role, Hatch Trick has kind of effectively admitted that it could keep her employed in some capacity, undermining the, well, we had no choice but to fire her argument. And there were alternatives proposed, and alternatives were rejected. She offered workable solutions, including having another driver handle dispatch on Saturdays, and she would work after sunset on Saturdays. So rejecting creative alternatives without any analysis, that kind of strengthens the EEOC's case. But that'll be fleshed out in court. There'll be depositions, there'll be discovery, and that's where it will work itself out. It's also why I think this case will be settled. You know, during the course of when I was practicing law, I would have a lot of people come to me with, oh, you know, I've got this, you know, my lawyer wrongfully fired me. And I'd look at the facts. And then I would explain the procedure. And the procedure, just in a nutshell, is this. You might actually have a good case, but before we can take your case to court, we have to go to the Equal Employment Opportunity Commission first. And they're going to look at this, and they rarely take cases to court unless they think they can win. So we're going to have to convince first the EEOC that you have a good case. Not a jury, not a judge, but a bunch of bureaucrats. And then once that happens, I want to say this in layman's terms. So all you lawyers out there, just shut up and sit down a minute. You kind of lose control of the case at that point. Because the Equal Employment Opportunity Commission, on your behalf, actually becomes the plaintiff. They're the ones suing on your behalf. It's not Michael Brown versus Chick-fil-A. In this case, it's not Laurel Todeau versus Chick-fil-A. It's EEOC versus Hatch Trick, the franchise owner. Now, the plaintiff, the worker, I think she faces some hurdles too. Those coming up next. It's The Weekend with Michael Brown. Text line's open. I'll be right back.
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6: From the Seven Feathers Casino Studio, KQEN forecast, partly sunny this afternoon, high of 59 degrees. Clouds tonight, slight chance of rain, and a low of 41, a bit breezy. Sunday, clouds through mid-morning, gradual clearing, breezy, high of 64. On Monday, sunny 72, 75 on Tuesday in the Umpqua Valley.
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7: Jane Fergus, an Iraqi man, Mohammed al-Sadi, charged with coordinating nearly 20 terror attacks in Europe, U.S., and Canada, has been brought to New York.
8: These are some of the cases. Planting bombs at the Israeli embassy in London, a Bank of America building in Paris, and a synagogue target in New York City, Los Angeles, and Scottsdale.
7: That's Fox's Alexis McAdams. In today's Louisiana primary, any votes for U.S. House candidates, even though their names are on the ballot, will not be counted.
9: That's because lawmakers are in the process of redrawing district boundaries for those congressional districts after a Supreme Court decision struck down racial gerrymandering.
7: It's Fox's Jonathan Seri. 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

Welcome back to the Weekend with Michael Brown. Glad to have you with me. I appreciate you tuning in. Chick-fil-A is in trouble again. The gays come after them, and then the Christians come after them. We're the Muslims. We need them to come after them. Everybody go after Chick-fil-A. I just find it, I'm sorry, I shouldn't laugh, because I know for this franchise owner, this is a pain in the butt. You got to deal with this lawsuit. But it's like, come on. Chick-fil-A? I mean, whether you like Chick-fil-A or not doesn't make any difference. They're not anti-gay. They're not anti-American. They're not anti-United Church of God. They're trying to sell chicken. All right? They just want to sell chicken. And here comes someone, Laurel Tolodal, or whatever her name is, and she goes to work for him a couple of years ago. She says, oh, by the way, I'm a member of the United Church of God. We worship on Saturdays. That's our Sabbath. The Chick-fil-A people say, okay, well, we'll figure out a schedule. They figure out a schedule, and then it starts getting convoluted, as you know, you knew it would get. And so then they say, well, listen, we need you to, you could work Saturdays, but Saturday evenings? Okay, after sunset? Okay, well, we can make you a driver, but that's going to pay less, and you might have fewer hours. And she gets ticked off, and so she sues. And she takes her case, as she's required to do, first to the Equal Employment Opportunity Commission, the EEOC, and they go through all of their hearing process. They can't get it settled, so they decide, yes, we'll take this case to court for you. So they do. And now that's where we've landed. We've landed in the United States District Court for the Southern District of Texas, the District of Austin. And so they're now going to slug it out. Except my guess is it'll get settled before it ever hears a jury. This case is far from a slam dunk. And I think that Hatch Trick, who is the franchise owner, they've got some real defenses. The Supreme Court, in a unanimous decision in 2023 called Groff versus DeJoy, they raised the bar for what constitutes undue hardship. The old standard under a case called Trans World Airlines versus Hardison was extremely permissive for employers. Anything more than just a de minimis cost qualified as undue hardship. The new decision in 2023 replaced that with a higher standard. The employer, in this case Chick-fil-A or the franchise owner, must show the accommodation would result in substantially increased costs in the context of the employer's entire business. Now, that actually helps the EEOC here. So Hatch Trick, the franchise owner, can no longer win just cheaply on undue hardship. However, Hatch Trick can still argue that a manager who oversees delivery drivers on Saturdays is operationally critical and that reassigning that role creates genuine operational disruption. So even though the standard has shifted, I think that the franchise owner here still has a legal argument to make. And then you have the whole problem about what's a managerial role. This is probably the biggest factual hurdle that the government faces. So Laurel Tarode was not a line worker. She was a manager overseeing delivery drivers. Now let's make an assumption, which I think is safe to do here. If Saturday is a high volume delivery day, and I would think that for any fast food chain, Saturday probably is, then the franchise owner, Hatch Trick, can argue that having no Saturday manager is not a minor inconvenience. That's a real serious operational burden. So that would distinguish the case from a simple shift swap. So I think they might have a really good case to make there. But then you have the question, wait a minute. Court documents suggest that Laurel, the woman involved here, worked 45 to 50 hours weekly, Monday through Friday, plus some Sunday hours. Now, as far as I know, all Chick-fil-A's are closed on Sunday. So, what was she doing on Sunday? Was she doing books? Was she in the restaurant itself?

0: Was she working from home on something? I don't know. But regardless of whether she worked on Sunday or not, immaterial, if she worked 40 to 50 hours weekly, Monday through Friday, and then some Saturday hours or some Sunday hours, whatever it might be, this means that she was already drawing a nearly full-time schedule without the Saturday. So the question becomes, can EEOC, can the government prove the Saturday absence could have been covered without substantial hardship? You see, the burden remains on the employer under that Supreme Court decision, but the operational context matters enormously. And then I want to make one final comment about this before we move on to the next topic. This is a franchise owner. You're operating a Chick-fil-A. Now, granted, Chick-fil-A's, I think, make pretty darn good money. Depending, well, I think they probably all make good money. But you require an enormous staff, and you're very particular about the people that work in your Chick-fil-A. You're not going to hire some yahoo like me who would be like, yeah, here's your chicken. Why, you want a refill? Yeah, I'll get you a refill yourself. Yeah, you're not going to hire me. Probably not going to hire you either. So they're very meticulous about who they hire. So it's a convoluted process. And then they try to make an accommodation because here's a Christian woman who says, oh, my Sabbath is on Saturday. Okay, well, we really kind of need the help right now. Let's figure something out. They do for a while. But then things begin, as they always do, things change. And so they now say, listen, we've got to have you on Saturday because their choice is either you work on Saturdays, we'll give you an alternative, you can be a manager of the delivery drivers, or we'll cut back your hours. You can work Monday through Friday. Well, you know, that's kind of the best we can do. So she sues. And now they got to go through all this process. And remember, they've already been through the bureaucratic process. They've already been through what's called the administrative law process. And now on top of that, the EEOC has said, since you didn't settle there, we're going to take you to court. So the franchise owner, over one employee who didn't want to work Saturday because that was her Sabbath, is now going to force them probably, at least you've got to weigh the cost benefit. You've got to weigh how much is this litigation going to cost me? What's the likelihood of winning or not winning? And how much is my insurance covering, you know, my liability policy? How much is that going to cover? And what's that going to do to my rates? Oh, would it just be easier for me to just settle this case now, reach an agreement to pay her some, you know, sum, maybe get her back to work if she still wants to work on Monday through Friday, do something. Those are the hard decisions that small business owners have to make just to stay in business. And then we wonder why, when someone says, hey, we're a litigious society, that actually means that many small businesses, and I'm not saying Chick-fil-A is a small business, if you're a franchise owner in Austin, Texas, and you have four or five outlets in Austin, you're a big outfit. But nonetheless, I don't care whether you're big or small or medium, that you still have all of the rules, the regulations, the expenses, the cost, the everything that you have to do to run a business. And now on top of that, you're being sued because somebody doesn't want to work on a Saturday. Oh, yeah. You see, running a business in this country is a lot harder than people think because there's always somebody that's got some particular reason why they can or cannot do what you need to do or have done to make your business work. It's the Weekend with Michael Brown. Text lines open 33103. 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
2: The game's always going to be hard. It's going to test us at points. Just come out here and do what we know how to do and keep winning ball games.
3: Fell to the lefty again. Got him swinging on the breaking ball now.
4: Down the left field line. 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
5: I think everybody 1-9 and all the guys on the bench and that staff is just a bunch of tough guys that just want to win.
3: Runner's going again. Pitch is low. Maybe his throws down to second. Perfect throw. Gunned him.
6: I think if you're a fan of the Ducks, I mean, you need to get involved with that deal.
4: Hits it well. Deep to right field. Drew Smith gives Oregon the lead.
6: If I wasn't coaching baseball and I was living in Eugene, Oregon, I'd love to watch this team and be a part of that experience.
0: This is the OCCU Baseball Pregame Show on the Oregon Sports Network from Learfield. OCCU, the credit union that gives you more. A full preview of today's game and much more is on deck. Now, out to the ballpark for Oregon Duck Baseball.
3: Rubber match at PK Park in the regular season finale. It doesn't get much better than this. Oregon facing USC in a top 20 battle. Depending on the projections for the NCAA tournament that you're looking at, some believe the winner of this game will be a regional host. They'll be one of the top 16 seeds. We know that these two teams are playing for seeding in the Big Ten tournament. The winner is the 3 seed. The loser is the 4 seed. This is playoff baseball to finish the regular season at PK Park. I'm Joey Mack along with Ryan Milano, who will be running the warning track race in the middle of the fifth inning tonight. And I look forward to an awesome day at PK Park.
4: It's going to be a stellar day at PK Park. And it was a little bit overcast, and right when we started talking on air, the skies have parted, the sun has come out. It is going to be a beautiful and sunny day at PK Park. And I would agree with those people that think that the winner of this game will host a regional. I think that that's what this game's implications are. The winner today should be, and I think deserves to be, a regional host in the postseason. It's the way that these two teams have played all year long, top caliber teams, not only in the conference, but also throughout their work through non-conference play around the country. I think these two teams have deserved it, and the winner of today's matchup, I think, should absolutely earn the right to host postseason play. It's going to be a lot on the line here on Saturday, and I couldn't be more excited.
3: The Thursday start to the series went to the Trojans, a 2-1 final. Yesterday, Oregon, a 4-3 win. If we're in for anything like what we've seen the first two games, this is going to be fun at PK Park. It's the rubber match in the regular season finale, hopefully not the last game at PK Park, but you can never take it for granted. This is the last game that we know for sure will be at PK Park this year. Going to be a fun one. An acting head coach today for the Ducks as well. Jack Martyr will be the acting head coach as Oregon football quarterback Dante Moore is heading out to throw out the first pitch right now. Mark Wazikowski is at his daughter's graduation from pharmaceutical school at Purdue, and that means that Jack Martyr is the acting head coach. We're going to talk with him about that and break down this matchup. It's the Toyota Coaches Corner. Dante Moore threw a strike. And we've got Jack Martyr coming up next on the Oregon Sports Network from Learfield.

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1: Back at PK Park, it's time for the Toyota Coaches Corner. I'm Joey Mack, sitting down with assistant coach Jack Martyr, the acting head coach today. Just takeaways from yesterday, Jack. What did you see from your ball club?
2: Well, first, it was an awesome game. I mean, it starts with, you know, Sanford, you know, going as far as he did and just kind of grinding through that deal, right? Obviously, they got the two, but battled through it and had some energy that picked up. And then obviously all the way through the bullpen, you know, Bell to close it out, but still the pitching performances from yesterday just to kind of keep us through. And we had that one big inning, right? And sometimes that happens in baseball, right? You have one inning that ends up winning you the ball game, and you saw some old at bats from our young guys, right? But really the young freshman in Laya getting actually just a ground ball that moved him up, and then a great at bat by Drew, which was a response from the day before that in that spot where they're just trying to pitch around him to get to Jackson, have a great at bat, and then another young freshman and junior, you know, his first real year hitting, and so it was awesome seeing that.
1: Oh, and you know, you talk about some of the youth. I actually wanted to focus, if I could, on Drew. I mean, it was senior day, and it's not very often that a walk is a knockout punch for an opposing pitcher, right? But then Drew also with that key walk that you talked about, just the plate discipline from Drew Smith that he's really exemplified, I feel like, in his career.
2: Yeah, I think the biggest things are, you know, from all these guys is they're still growing people constantly, you know, and when you're watching it in other sports, whether that's, you know, shoot college football to what you see here in college baseball late in the end of the year, these guys are constantly evolving every single day. Shoot, you got early work that's coming out here. You're going to see someone that's different today than he was yesterday. And, you know, for Drew, he knows what it's been like here. I think three players, I looked it up, that sit 300 at least in every single one of his years and has done it now for 4 years. And he's evolved every single year that he's been here. So for him, just grind out those walks that he hasn't really had a lot of in the last month or so, especially versus righties, was just speaking to his maturity and his growth as well. So,
1: and then you touched on the young guys. I mean, how about the power exemplified by some of these young guys, Jack? That's a development piece too, isn't it?
2: I know what I looked like as a freshman. These guys don't look like that. So I think that's a huge part in it, obviously, in the weight room. But just for Angel, like we were just harping on it yesterday, just about those small at-bats, right? Just moving a guy over that leads to the big at-bat. And so for Angel, he's had an awesome year. I'm hoping that he can get some accolades as well at the end of this year, along with Braden. Those guys were great, great players coming in, but really have just developed, I would say, more just from the mental side of it, along with the physical side of it, than anything, even just from the mechanical side, as they've grown and will continue to grow, which is great. And then Junior, just being someone that we know kind of what he is, right? Where he's down there in that lineup and has moved up to the five hole as we've needed him to just this weekend. But man, those three guys are not freshmen. They don't look like freshmen. They don't act like freshmen, and they're not playing like them, especially late in the year.
1: When you talk about being late in the year, I mean, you're in the conversation where you want to be late in the year, right? I imagine that's got to be a good message for the ball club today, a critical rubber match. If you can't get up for this one, what are you at Oregon for?
2: Yeah, these guys, you know, especially now, they get up for it all, right? It's really more about how do you keep it the same, right? And you know, I think that they all know what's at stake. There's nothing that's going to get them outside of understanding what is at stake, but that's where they got to just be themselves, you know, and how do you get them to where they're at their best self is the biggest thing. And so obviously it's what is so fun about playing college sports and so fun about coaching in these games or being a part of it is when you do have things at stake is seeing the guys that act like themselves and at times what other players don't, you know, and that's where you can kind of, you know, I would just say, can kind of beat up on the game a little bit where when you have someone that's not at themselves and you can just be the same, you look like you rise a little bit. And so, yeah, I'm excited about just seeing our guys. And we got an old group that's here. That's great. They've been really just been playing their tails off, you know, at least from a team

0: side of it, and I'm excited to see that today. So
1: we'll talk some keys to the game in a moment, but a couple fans had asked me just what changes with the coaching dynamic. How do you share responsibilities in a spot like this, Jack?
0: We were joking about, you know, I was saying like, all right, Flo, you're going to run the offense, and I'm going to do the mound visits and, you know, all those things. You know, really, truthfully, we have such a cool staff that's young, but that all has roles that are spread out so well. You know, I think even when it comes down to a Tim Cisnero or a Gavin Grant that I was lucky enough to coach, it's like, well, I'm doing a great job if I'm able to coach those guys to coach the catchers or coach the base running that I used to do or coach the bunting or coach the hitters or coach the infield or whatever it is. But Waz has done such an unbelievable job of just coaching us that – really nothing should change a whole lot, you know, really at all. You know, all that matters is I just turn the lineup card. That's it, you know? And so, and I did want to say just about for Waz with the roles of him not being here, it's, I would just say it kind of speaks to him, right? Like this is a guy that is lives and dies college baseball for as long as he has. And he's never missed a game.
2: Never.
0: And for him to do that for just Joel and his family and his wife, I think actually speaks to him really, and just even almost his evolvement as just like as a dad and a husband, and just he knows where he needs to be and that's where he should be. And it's, you know, it's, there's things that are way bigger than just this game, you know? And so for him to be there, I think is awesome. His trust in us, obviously, just to do our job is awesome, but you know, we'll take care of it like we need to make sure that he knows that he can just be the man that he is, and he'll be fine right when he comes back.
1: Well, for whatever it's worth, I wholeheartedly agree. In talking with him both on the air and off the air, it's a cool thing to see that, because there are things bigger than baseball. Now, though, to baseball, if I could, just some keys to success. What do you want to see today, Jack, from your ball club to get a win in a critical game?
0: Number one, stay the same, right? I know that we're going to face a really good freshman that's coming out there and throwing against us, and their bullpen is awesome, too. They got great pitching. You know, we got to see Gastola just do what he's done, which is he's a fiery dude, man. We love him. We build off him at Sunday day where we got to have some energy, and he's going to provide that. You know, I know that our bullpen has been awesome, especially as of late, and as they go back and forth and responding to that, you know, we call it normally like a Sunday, but really it's a Saturday of just that last game of the series. It's all hands on deck. You know, any role that we need to do is just guys just be themselves, and offensively we need to pick it up. You know, I think that that's the biggest thing is by picking it up is going back to what we've always done, which is just chipping away with plus ABs all the time, and then the floodgates open. And so when they do a great job of just their whip, like they don't give up a lot, is we got to really when we get our opportunity is just, you know, capitalize it with small at bats like we did yesterday. So
1: thanks for the time, Coach Martyr. Go get them.
0: Always go Ducks.
3: 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Congratulations to Joel. Really cool for the Wasikowski family. And so Jack doing his best Waz today.
4: Absolutely. 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It fits who Waz is as a human, putting family first.
3: Agreed. Toyota Coach's Corner. 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

0: 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Quick keys to the game as we get ready for first pitch. Jack Martyr said for the offense, just to keep picking it up, sometimes you're going to have those big innings, and sometimes they come from working counts, like Drew Smith did, working two walks yesterday. Continue that plate discipline against Diego Velazquez on the hill for the Trojans. Ducks will have some success.
1: Agreed. Coach Martyr said he's a freshman, and he's a freshman with limited starts, making just his fourth start of the year. He hasn't gone deep into outings. He hasn't even gotten into the sixth yet in any of his starts. Oregon's offense, breaking down that freshman, getting into the bullpen quick, I think the biggest key to Ducks' success here today.
0: Miles Gostola has been really solid as a starter. He gets the ball for the Ducks. We'll introduce you to the rest of that Safeway starting lineup when we come back. First pitch next, rubber match between Oregon and USC on the Oregon Sports Network from Learfield.
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2: Ground ball toward the shortstop, could be two. 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Double play.
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3: Another 2-2. Cut on and missed. Will Samford with 12 Ks through six.
1: It's time for First.

0: yesterday 4-3. And Miles Gostola gets the ball for the Ducks, looking for a win against the 42-13 and 20-9 in Big Ten play USC Trojans. Kevin Takeuchi, the second baseman. Isaac Cadena, the left fielder. Adrian Lopez, the first baseman, first to the plate against Gostola here in the first. The Duck left-hander begins his outing with a strike at 92 miles an hour. We're underway at 3:02. Safeway starting lineup, Takeuchi, Cadena, Lopez, then Jack Basir, the right fielder, cleans it up. Augie Lopez, the DH, fifth. Maximo Martinez, the third baseman in the sixth spot. Dean Carpentier, the shortstop. 0-1, swung on and missed by Gostola. Walter Urban, the center fielder, eighth. And Richard Tejeda is the catcher for USC today. First time that he's started this weekend. Gostola quickly ahead, 0-2. Number 13, the left-handed junior, with a 3.91 ERA on the year and a 2-3 record in 14 appearances, seven of which are starts. 0-2, just a bit elevated with the 91-mile-an-hour fastball. One ball and two strikes. Gostola has thrown 46 innings, surrendering 38 hits, 20 runs, 18 walks compared to 54 strikeouts. Opponents batting .225 against the lefty, Miles Gostola. 1-2 to Takeuchi. Ground ball back up the middle. Cooney ranges over with a slide toward the middle of the diamond. Second baseman makes the throw to first in time. Retiring his counterpart, a nice play, making it look easy, Ryan Cooney up the middle.
1: Those are the type of plays that this game is going to require. Two really quality baseball teams on the diamond today, and Ryan Cooney made a really difficult play look routine to start off the game. That type of efficiency, that type of sound defense is going to be a big key for either team if they're going to win today.
0: Berkeley Mabius behind the plate for the Ducks. Braden Jaxa starting at first. Ryan Cooney at second. Drew Smith playing third. Maddox Maloney, the shortstop for the Ducks. Now Isaac Cadena. He looks at a first pitch breaking ball. On an appeal to the third base umpire, he didn't go. One ball and no strikes. Jax Jimenez starting in left field. Jack Brooks, who robbed a home run yesterday, in center. And Angel Laya in right field for the Ducks. 1-0 from Gostola. Popped up left side. Jimenez has a beat on it. The left fielder coming in. He makes the catch. Two down. Mabius, Jaxa, Cooney, Smith, Maloney, Jimenez, Brooks, Laya. 2-9 defensively on the diamond for the Ducks. In their 1954 throwbacks, as the Ducks refer to them, the Sunday best, here on a Saturday with the Big Ten tournament coming up. Everybody moving up a day with these three-game series around the Big Ten Conference. Adrian Lopez, the 297 hitter, settles in. Jason Starkovich, the home plate umpire this afternoon. Gostola deals the first one on the outside edge of the plate for a strike. Off speed to start to Lopez. Doug Williams, the first base umpire. Travis Eggert, second base up. And A.J. Wendell, who was behind the plate last night, is down the third baseline. Trojans countering the Ducks in their road red uniforms. Trojans in yellow across the chest. 0-1 misses inside. One ball and one strike with two outs and the base is empty in the first. USC going with the gray pants, a red and yellow stripe down the side to the stirrup socks with the red cap and the SC logo in yellow on the front. 1-1 from Gostola. Hit in the air and out of play toward the star down the right side in foul territory. One ball and two strikes. Lopez down in the count. Gostola working ahead with two outs and the base is empty. Just getting underway here at PK Park. Wind blowing out to right center as we begin play. Gostola kicks and deals. Too high. Two balls and two strikes on a 92-mile-an-hour delivery. Lopez this weekend is 0-9 against the Duck pitching staff. Gostola readies for the 2-2 toss. Ground ball back to him. Cooney charges in. The second baseman's got it and makes the play. Couple of ground outs to Cooney. Gostola, an efficient 1-2-3 top of the first. We're going to the home half of the first. The Safeway starting lineup for the Ducks when we come back. No score on the Oregon Sports Network from Learfield.
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4: Toyota, let's go places. 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
5: wanna shout. He and I talked about it. Bottom of the first. Diego Velazquez on the hill for the Trojans. The 37-15 and 19-10 in Big Ten play. Oregon Ducks will lead things off with the second baseman, Ryan Cooney. Then the right fielder, Angel Laya. The third baseman, Drew Smith. And Braden Jaxa, the first baseman, cleans it up. Nally Voilawaki Jr., the DH, fifth. Berkeley Mabeus doing the catching in the sixth spot. Maddox Maloney, the shortstop for the Ducks, seventh. Jack Brooks, the center fielder, eighth. And Jax Jimenez is the left fielder for Oregon. Cooney, Laya, Smith, Jaxa, Lawaki, Mabeus, Maloney, Brooks, Jimenez. That's the 1-9 for the Ducks here this afternoon in the rubber match between Oregon and UCLA. The freshman on the hill, number 4, the right-hander, Diego Velazquez, a 3.04 ERA. He's 5-1 this year in 13 appearances, 3 of which are starts, making his fourth start of his career here today at PK Park. 26 2/3 innings pitched by Velazquez. 15 hits, 9 runs, all earned. He's walked 5, struck out 31. Opponents are hitting 161 against Diego Velazquez. And Jack Martyr said that, talking about this USC pitching staff, their whip is one of the best in the country. So taking advantage of those opportunities is critical. And an opponent batting average of 161 for Velazquez illustrates what Coach Martyr was talking about today in the Toyota Coach's Corner. Ryan Cooney looks at a first pitch strike. Cooney, then Laya and Smith here in the first. Just getting underway. No score at PK Park. 0-1 fouled away by Cooney. 0-2.
6: To continue on Velazquez, he's only started 3 games before today, and he hasn't been built up in terms of the same starter length that you might be accustomed to. 3 innings, 4 innings, 5 innings, the individual innings pitched in those 3 starts that he's had thus far.
5: 338 hitter Ryan Cooney. Pitch misses away. 1-2.
6: Velazquez hasn't thrown more than 62 pitches in any outing this year.
5: Cooney, 2 taps on the plate. Bat above his right shoulder. 1-2 from Velazquez. High and tight. Cooney lays off. 95-mile-an-hour delivery. 2-2 now to the Oregon second baseman, Ryan Cooney, batting 338 on the season. Cooney, 2-for-9 this weekend. 2-2 toss is outside. 95 just away from the right-handed hitter. 3-2 now. Cooney looking for a walk or a knock here. Give the Ducks their first base runner to start this game. Payoff. Cooney rips one past the diving shortstop into left field. Oh, great start. Ryan Cooney working the count. Good barrel and hit it past Carpentier, the diving shortstop. Richard Tejeda is doing the catching for the Trojans. Adrian Lopez at first. Kevin Takeuchi, the second baseman. Maximo Martinez at third, and Dean Carpentier, the shortstop. Isaac Cadena in left. He's been the catcher for the Trojans, though moved to left field as a defensive shift on Thursday night. Walter Urban, the center fielder, and Jack Basir is in right field for fourth-year head coach Andy Stankiewicz. Angel Laya taking a first pitch ball just below the knees at 93 miles an hour. The 295 hitter from the left side here. The outstanding freshman digs in ahead 1-0. Ducks have a base runner with Ryan Cooney getting the lead from first. 1-0 pitch in the zone. Off speed at 84 miles an hour. 1-1. Laya batting 295, a 397 on base percentage. Slugging 557 in his freshman campaign. He's hit a baker's dozen over the fence this year. 1-1, off speed at the knees, turning the count in the pitcher's favor. 1-2.

0: Lias 2-for-9, excuse me, against the Trojans this weekend with a throw over, sending Cooney back to the bag. Cooney can steal him. He's 13-for-15, stealing bases this season.
1: Velasquez mixed in a slide step on his last delivery. He's keeping an eye on Cooney.
0: 1-2. Runs inside and hits Angel Lya. They appeal down to the third base umpire to make sure the check swing did not go around. Lya did hold up, and it'll be runners at first and second for the Ducks now. Oregon with an early opportunity with a runner in scoring position. 0-0 in the bottom of the first inning. Drew Smith, Ducks senior third baseman, stepping in an RBI opportunity. Tejeda, the USC catcher out in front of the plate, giving a sign to the infield. Now ready to begin the at-bat. Drew Smith, 333 hitter on the year. Velasquez kicks, deals. Smith takes down and out. An appeal to first base. He didn't go. Good hold by Drew Smith on the off-speed, moving away from him in this righty versus righty matchup. Some puffy clouds overhead with blue sky peeking through. 1-0. In the dirt. Gets away from the catcher. Each Oregon base runner moves up 90 feet. It bounced in and got by Tejeda. Smith way ahead, 2-0. A good take. The ball ricocheting away toward the on-deck circle of the Trojans in the third base dugout. Oregon's got two in scoring position after a wild pitch. Smith way ahead, 2-0. See if he can break through for the Ducks here in the first. The delivery. Outside. In the opposite batter's box of Drew Smith, and he's way ahead, 3-0.
1: Velasquez in his starts, UC Irvine, Rutgers, Nevada. He hasn't been at an environment or against a team quite like Oregon, and USC knows it. They're going to take a mound visit, as pitching coach Sean Allen is going to come out to check on his freshman. Only one of those starts was on the road. It was against UC Irvine. The atmosphere, nothing near what Oregon is bringing here at PK Park. It is a packed house here at PK Park, and I think it's instantly making an impact on Velasquez.
0: 3,461 here yesterday, 3,644 on Thursday. Easily over 3,500 at PK Park right now for the series finale between the Ducks and the Trojans. Two top 20 teams in all the major polls around the country. And perhaps most notably, that student section behind the USC dugout is at capacity, and they're into it early.
1: Absolutely.
0: Mark Wasikowski said he'd be a real difference maker this weekend.
1: Well, Velasquez is not somebody who is wild. He's only walked five batters coming into today. He hadn't hit anybody until he hit Angel Lya. He hadn't even thrown a wild pitch until this at-bat.
0: After the mound visit, 3-0 to Smith. Smith, the green light, grounds one to the second baseman. It scores a run. Smith grounds out. Ducks are on the board, 1-0. Cooney scores. Lya to third. Drew Smith with an RBI ground out, one away, and Braden Jaxa steps up. And a fly ball could score a second run for the Ducks here in the first.
1: But even with the ground out, a plus AB. Drew Smith got a good swing off. He hit that hard ground ball towards the middle of the diamond, and it moves the runners over. You talked with Jack Marta this morning on the Toyota Coach's Corner about how many plus ABs can you stack. Even though Oregon got the out there, still a plus at-bat for Drew Smith. Oregon's had three plus ABs to start this game.
0: A little bit of wind blowing out for the right-handed hitter. Braden Jaxa takes the first pitch ball, 1-0. 321 hitter Jaxa hit a three-run home run in the fourth inning last night. Part of a four-run frame for the Ducks. Oregon ultimately won 4-3 yesterday. 1-0 pitch swung through 87 miles an hour. On the outer half to Jaxa, he swung through it. One ball and one strike now. Oregon on the board, one run on a hit here in the first, and still threatening with Angel Lya getting a lead from third base. A freshman at third, a freshman at the plate. Jaxa takes a strike at the knees. One ball, two.

0: strikes now. The amount of at-bats, though, that Jaxa and Lia have put together, talking with Jack Marner about that on the Toyota Coaches Corner today. You know, they don't feel like freshmen anymore here late in the season. The amount of experience and big hits that those two guys have gotten. 1-2, low and away. 86-mile-an-hour breaking ball. Two balls and two strikes now.
1: That breaking ball is action to it. Oregon has thought about that breaking ball a lot, but they've held up every time. They've identified it late, but identified it in time every time.
0: 2-2. Pitch to Jaxa. Bounced in. Gets away from the catcher. Lia thought about it. Doesn't try to come in and score. It bounced away from Tejeda, but right toward the edge of the PK Park logo behind home plate. Not far enough for Lia to try to score there, and it runs the count to 3-2.
1: Good decision by Angel Lia. You could see the gears turning. He got that secondary, and he was thinking about going, but that ball did not leak away enough, and Tejeda, a really good job to pounce on it before it scampered away.
0: Ducks up one zip in the bottom of the first. A runner at third with one out. 3-2 to Jaxa. Fouled off to the netting. A bit off to the left, and Jaxa, the 321 hitter, will see another pitch. Jaxa's hit four doubles, a triple, and eight home runs this year. 44 hits and 137 at-bats in his freshman campaign. Payoff. Jaxa, a grounder to the left side through the 5-6 hole. Oregon leads 2-0. The cleanup hitter scores, Angel Lia, and the inning continues for the Ducks. Oregon striking first, ahead 2-0 in the bottom of the first.
1: Good at-bats, good swings, getting barreled to it, not trying to do too much. Braden Jaxa, hard-hit ground ball with eyes through the left side, scores another run. Oregon is putting together a bunch of quality at-bats against Velasquez.
0: Nalivo Lawaki Jr. into the righty box. He swings at the first pitch and hits one in the middle of the O in center field. Base knock. Third hit of the inning. Runners at first and second with one out. Berkeley Mabius next. Oregon with some offensive momentum here in the first. Berkeley Mabius, the sophomore, digs into the lefty box. Velasquez has already thrown 22 pitches in this inning. Runners at first and second, pitch to Mabius. He takes 83 miles an hour at the knees. 0-1 to Mabius, the 309 hitter. 7 home runs, 27 runs batted in this season. 0-1. Velasquez deals. Mabius grounds one toward the Oregon dugout, bounces off the netting. 0-2 now, Mabius got to protect the plate. Oregon softball also in action today at James Sanders Stadium. They're in the winner's bracket. 0-2 on the way to Mabius. He rips one on one hop to the second baseman, spins, throw to the shortstop, throw to first, and it's a double play. The Ducks score two on three hits, no errors, end up stranding a runner as Berkeley Mabius hits a one hop, and the second baseman, Takeuchi, makes a nice turn to Carpentier to retire the Ducks. Oregon on the board first. We head to the second with the Ducks leading by two on the Oregon Sports Network from Learfield.
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0: Following an 11-pitch first inning, Miles Gostolo returns to the bump for the Ducks here in the top of the second. I'm Joey Mack along with Ryan Milano. Oregon leading USC 2-0. The final day of the regular season around Big Ten baseball. Indiana won 11-2 today. Iowa beat Purdue 15-9. Nebraska in a slugfest over Minnesota 14-11. Rutgers leading 15-9 at Northwestern late right now. UCLA in the bottom of the eighth on top of Washington 6-1. And some other finals. Ohio State beat Michigan earlier 8-1. Maryland over Penn State 6-4. And Michigan State out of conference won 18-8 against Illinois State. The standings starting to shake out. The Ducks and the Trojans will be the final game in action here. The final day of the regular season before the Big Ten tournament begins on Tuesday. First pitch to Basir missed from Gostolo. Now the 1-0 grounded outside the left field line. Smith gloves it near the third base coaching box. 1-1. More and more clarity on the Big Ten standings now. UCLA in first, Nebraska in second. USC at 20-9 is in third, and then it's Oregon at 19-10 in fourth place. 1-1 to Basir. Hit out of play to the right side. And with the results today, the winner of this game will be the 3 seed. The loser will be the 4 seed. Purdue and Ohio State are both sitting at 18-12. Tying for 5th place. 1-2. Bit up high from Gostolo. 2 balls and 2 strikes. Michigan is now 17-13. Iowa 15-15 in 8th place. Illinois 14-16. Rutgers 12-17, along with Washington at 12-17. 2-2 to Basir. Ground ball, slow roller left side. Smith cuts it off. Third baseman throws a bit high, and it brought the foot of Jaxa off the bag. A slow roller that Basir ultimately beat out with a bit of a high throw.
1: It was a great job by Drew Smith to cut that ball off before Maddox Maloney. He's put in a really tough location, and his throw was just a bit too tall for Braden Jaxa. He barely rose up above that bag because of the bang-bang nature of the play initially. The runner was able to beat it out and become safe.
0: Called a single to the third baseman by the official scorer on the slow roller that Basir was hustling on. A little bit of a good luck hit for the Trojans. From the cleanup hitter, Basir. Now Augie Lopez and then Maximo Martinez due up. Ducks ahead by 2 in the top of the 2nd. Pitch to Lopez. Off speed to start at 79 miles an hour in the zone, 0-1. So the seeding for the Big Ten tournament all but solidified now. This game will determine the 3 seed versus the 4 seed. And well, that's the one that we care about, Duck fans. Gostolo delivers a ball at 92 miles an hour, just outside, maybe a touch high. 1 ball, 1 strike. Been a fun race down the stretch, though. A lot of scenarios coming into the weekend, and now the dust is settling before Big Ten goes to Omaha. 1-1, check swing toward the USC dugout, a foul ball. 1 ball and 2 strikes.
1: And a lot of great help from some of the teams that Oregon needed to win to bring a little bit less emphasis off of the Ducks in this series. You want to win the series, you want to win every game, but the Ducks needed a little bit of that help with the loss on Thursday. They got it, and Oregon put themselves in a great position here coming into a Saturday finale.
0: 1-2. Fouled off. Yeah, coming into the weekend, Oregon could be anywhere from the 2 to the 6. And now with some of the results, particularly with Iowa and Ohio State getting some wins, it shrunk those scenarios for the Ducks, even heading into yesterday's game.
1: Now, how about sweeps for both the Hawkeyes and the Buckeyes?
0: 1-2 to the 275 hitter Lopez. Gostolo checks over to first with a throw at Basir, who goes back in standing up. Basir, 1 stolen base this year in 1 try. Big Ten Track and Field Championships also continuing today. A lot of scoring

0: opportunities for both the men and the women of Oregon. 1-2, lifted in the air to left, going toward the line. Jimenez has a bead on it, settles under, and the left fielder makes the catch. Basir retreats back to first base, one away in the second.
1: Gastola is doing a great job, and he has been all season long, about getting weak contact. Nobody's barreling up Miles Gastola, and it's because he's living around the edges of the zone. He can mix his pitches incredibly well. It's just so hard to know what he's going to throw, how to time it up, how to time him up, and how to barrel him up. And teams, quite frankly, they haven't been able to figure it out since he's taken over as a starter.
0: His fifth straight appearance that is a start here today. Gastola delivers low to Maximo Martinez, a 260 hitter. One out and a runner at first. His last relief appearance was against Nebraska. Since then, he started at Illinois, went 4 1/3, gave up 6 hits and 3 runs. 1 walk, 6 strikeouts in that outing. 1-0 to Martinez. Just missing. 78 mile an hour off the plate, 2-0. Then against Penn State, Gastola went 6 1/3, 3 hits, no runs, 2 walks, 7 Ks. At Washington, 4 2/3, 5 hits, couple of runs, couple of walks, and 4 strikeouts. And then at UCLA, good performance. 2-0, ripped to left center field. Martinez will dig for extra bases. It bounces over the fence, a ground rule double. And that might be a good thing for Oregon because Basir was hustling into third base as that ball bounced over the wall. I think he would have scored. Instead, he has to stop at third base with the ground rule double. 1 out, 2 in scoring position for the Trojans. Dean Carpentier now. That outing against UCLA for Gastola, he went 5 1/3 last week. 5 hits, 2 runs, no walks, 9 strikeouts of the Bruins. One away here, the Trojans with their first scoring opportunity in the top of the second with Oregon leading by 2. Pitch to Carpentier is inside. 1 ball and no strikes, 237 average for Dean Carpentier. Basir at third, Martinez now at second after the two-bagger, bouncing over the left field wall. Gastola, 1-0 pitch. Just down and in at 79 miles an hour, 2-0.
1: Well, now would be the time for Miles Gastola to find some of the strikeout stuff that he had last week against UCLA.
0: Yeah, 2 in scoring position with 1 out. Carpentier ahead in the count. Gastola sets at the belt. 2 ball, no strike pitch. Up and away, that's ball 3. Miles Gastola was talking with the media a couple weeks ago just about his experience. You know, he's been in a weekend rotation. And he said that that's helped him as he settled into this weekend rotation for the Ducks. 3-0. The lefty hits the inner half at 93 miles an hour, 3-1. Gastola was an excellent starter for Gonzaga. Was in their weekend rotation. Three and one. Carpentier waits as Gastola kicks and fires. Carpentier fouls one off to our right, bounces off the sweets, and down to a souvenir.
1: Joey and I are both looking at the Big Ten tournament bracket, and every seed has been placed outside of USC or Oregon.
0: Standings shaken out. Gastola's 3-2. Fouled over to our right again. Another souvenir. Gastola battling back into this count. 3 balls, 2 strikes. Strikeout, again, would be huge here. First base is open. Martinez at second, Basir at third. 3 balls, 2 strikes to the Trojans' number 7 hitter, Dean Carpentier. Payoff again. Got him swinging. What a response from Miles Gastola. 2 down.
1: You give up the double. Runners on second and third. You don't respond in that at-bat early the way you want to. You fall behind 3-0. And then it's attack, attack, attack. Even despite a 2-strike foul ball, he's still living in the

0: zone, mixing his pitches, throwing them for strikes, and he gets the swing and a miss that he needed. Now any out would get him out of the inning.
1: Basir still at third, Martinez at second, and now it's Walter Urban, the center fielder for the Trojans, with two gone. Ducks trying to keep this a 2-0 ball game. Costola goes off speed to start. Urban out in front, 0-1. USC has scored in the second inning in each game this weekend. Costola trying to buck the trend. The 0-1 is above the letters at 92 miles an hour. One ball and one strike. The Trojans have also struck first in each game in this series so far with those runs scored in the second. They played at 1 on Thursday, 2 in the second inning on Friday. But it's the Ducks who score first today, a 2-spot in the first. 1-1 to Urban. Swing and a miss. He was behind 92 miles an hour from Costola. And Miles is now a strike away from getting out of this jam.
0: The Trojans did it with 2-out offense with this part of the order yesterday. It'd be critical to strand an opportunity for the Trojans on the base paths, get out of the inning with 2 outs today.
1: Wind blowing out. 2 outs. 2 in scoring position, the 1-2. Got him swinging, Miles Costola, with back-to-back strikeouts after the double. No runs on a hit. No errors. 2 runners on 2 hits and 2 runners left on base. What a job by Miles Costola. That strikeout stuff, excellent work as we go to the bottom of the second. Oregon still up 2-0 on the Oregon Sports Network from Learfield.
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0: Miles Gostola strands two in scoring position after a good luck infield hit and then a ground rule double. Back-to-back strikeouts from the Duck lefty. Keeps this a 2-0 game in favor of Oregon with 7-8-9 coming to the plate for the Ducks. Maddox Maloney, Jack Brooks, Jax Jimenez coming up. 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First pitch breaking ball to Maddox Maloney from Diego Velasquez. The right-hander threw 25 pitches to the Oregon offense in the first. Freshman ahead 0-1 of the 234 hitter Maloney, who hits this pitch in the air to left field. Backing up. Gone! 3-0 Oregon on a Maddox Maloney solo shot to left.
1: Continuing to apply the pressure. Oregon had a plus at bat. Every single Duck that's gone to the plate has had a plus AB. Even the double play that Berkeley maybe has grounded into left the bat at over 100 miles an hour. The Ducks are getting to Velasquez, and they're picking up in the second right where they left off the first.
0: 3-0 Oregon. Now Jack Brooks. Maddox Maloney leads off the second with a home run that went 361 feet. Jack Brooks takes the ball 1-0. Every Duck home run is brought to you by Rick's Custom Fencing and Decking. Now open in Eugene. Built right, built Rick's. 1-0 away from Jack Brooks in the lefty box. Now 2-0. Ducks

0: leading two in the first, one thus far in the second. An early 3-0 advantage for Oregon here in the series finale, the rubber match between the Ducks and the Trojans. Jack Brooks looks at a strike, 2-1. Each of the first two games in this series have been decided by one run. Been some competitive baseball here at PK Park. 246 hitter Brooks hits the 2-1 in the air toward right field. Basir a few steps back, and the right fielder makes the catch.
1: He timed it up well. He just caught it a little bit shallow on the barrel, a touch in on the hands, and didn't quite make full contact with it. But even then, Brooks timed him up and drove it into the deep outfield.
0: Gabe Miranda gets a bat now in place of Jax Jimenez. Third game that Jax has started in left field. And then before his first plate appearance, the Ducks bring a bat off the bench. It's Gabe Miranda now in the nine hole for the Ducks. Second inning, one out, bases empty. Miranda batting 237 facing Velazquez. First pitch fastball at 94 in the zone on the inner half, 0-1. Miranda has been the cleanup hitter for the Ducks. Was for much of the beginning of the year. Has some pop. 0-1. Inside, Miranda turns his back toward the pitcher, taking that one. One ball and one strike. Four doubles and four home runs for Miranda this year. Wearing number 26 on his back. Digs in again for the 1-1 toss. Off the plate, away from the left-handed hitter. Two balls and one strike. Maddox Maloney with a solo home run here in the second. Jack Brooks flew out to right. Now the 2-1 to Miranda. Down and in. Good take at 93 miles an hour. He let that one go. And he gets way ahead in the count, 3-1. Hitters count, and Miranda swings through the 3-1 pitch. Now 3-2.
1: He got the pitch he wanted in a hitter's count. It was just a better location by Velazquez. He challenged him, and Miranda just couldn't connect with the outside fastball.
0: Now the payoff. Miranda, a grounder to the right side. Takeuchi, the second baseman, ranges to his left and fields it, makes a clean throw. Two down. Back to the top of the order now, Ryan Cooney. Cooney singled in the first, eventually came around to score. He scored the first run of today's game. Now a two outs and the base is empty in the second. He takes the ball 1-0. Velazquez deals. Cooney takes on the outer half at 92 miles an hour, 1-1. Velazquez looks over his glove to the dish. Good take by Cooney. 93 miles an hour just off the plate. Ryan Cooney hitting .341, a .421 on base percentage. 17 doubles, a triple, 8 home runs this year. 2-1, similar spot. Cooney again with a good take, demonstrating some great plate discipline to run the count to 3-1. Looking to continue this inning with two outs. Takes the 3-1 offering in the zone and off speed from Velazquez to steal a strike, and it's three balls and two strikes.
1: Through 10 batters, four have seen a full count for Oregon.
0: Here's the payoff. Outside, ball four. Ryan Cooney walks for the 24th time this season. Angel Laya gets an opportunity with two outs. Oregon out hitting USC 4-2 early, leading where it counts 3-0 at PK Park, in front of what looks to be a capacity crowd here this afternoon. Nice job, Duck fans.

0: Laya got hit by a pitch in the first, scored a run. Throw over to first sends the runner back. Gavin Grant, the first base coach for the Ducks, talking things over with Cooney. Brett Thomas, the third base coach for Oregon. Delivery to Laya. At the knees for strike one. No balls and one strike. Really appreciated this week what Drew Smith said about Gavin Grant. Now on the staff for the Ducks, and Drew Smith said that he was a great example when he played with him. As Laya lasers the 0-1 into center field for a knock. 107 off the bat. A rocket from Angel Laya.
1: Just feels like barrel after barrel after barrel. And I think you're right in terms of echoing the sentiment that Drew Smith had about Gavin Grant. And I thought it was really interesting, the perspective from Jack Martyr this morning in the Toyota Coaches Corner, talking about how he was an assistant coach on teams that had guys like Tim Susnera and Gavin Grant. And he was coaching them when they were players and almost coaching them to be coaches. And now the players who were coaches when they were players and now coaches as coaches, it's been cool to see. That lineage amongst Oregon history.
0: There's definitely a lot of connection to this program as players become coaches. Mark Wasikowski, an assistant coach before becoming the head coach here at Oregon. Drew Smith takes a first pitch strike. And Drew was just commenting about how Gavin Grant was like always so ahead of it. You know, he's like the smartest ball player on the field all the time. And Drew had said that was a great inspiration for him when he was a young player who played a lot as a freshman. Spin and a throw to second base to check the runners back. Cooney in scoring position, Laya behind him at first. But there's guys that care a lot about the success of this program because a lot of them were competing as members of this program. 0-1 to Smith. Smith lasers one through the right side base knock. Brett Thomas gives the go sign to Ryan Cooney. Ducks ahead 4-0. Laya to third. Drew Smith goes the opposite way to give Oregon the advantage.
1: A great veteran type of at-bat from Drew Smith. He gets behind the count 0-1. He gets a good pitch on the outside to hit. And then he drives it through the right side. He doesn't try to do too much. It feels like every single at-bat the Ducks have had today have been quality, so quality, that the starter for USC isn't going to make it through two innings. Andy Stankiewicz, the Trojan head coach, is coming out to the hill. He's going to go grab a new arm.
0: Activity stirred in the bullpen very quickly over the last few minutes. The Ducks with a bit of a two-out rally. Ryan Cooney working a walk. Angel Laya, great barrel to center field. Drew Smith the other way through the right side. Braden Jaxa will face a new pitcher for the Trojans. Oregon with 4 runs on 6 hits so far in the game. 2 runs on 3 hits here in the second. With 2 outs and runners at the corners, the Trojans make a Toyota pitching change. Coming back to PK Park after this on the Oregon Sports Network from Learfield.
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4: From the Seven Feathers Casino Studio, KQEN forecast partly sunny, about 59 this afternoon. Clouds, breezy, slight chance of rain, and 41 tonight. Clouds for mid-morning tomorrow, gradual clearing, breezy, high of 64. Clear and breezy on Sunday night, down to 43. Monday, sunny, expect a high of 72.
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0: Yeah, Toyota pitching change. The Trojans bring in number 13, Andrew Johnson. He's back on the hill for the second time this weekend. 6'3 right-hander at 210 pounds, a sophomore from San Juan Capistrano, California. He went to Capistrano Valley Christian before coming to pitch for USC.
1: 65 and a third innings pitched with a 3.72 ERA, a 6-2 record, making his 17th appearance and his 7th out of the pen. He's allowed 60 hits, 31 runs, 27 earned, 25 walks, 68 strikeouts, and opponents at 2.38 against Andrew Johnson, who was effective in this series. He threw on Thursday. 3 1/3, he allowed 4 hits, 1 run, a walk, and 3 Ks. He earned the win on Thursday.
0: He threw 42 pitches in that outing. He's been a starter for the Trojans. Faces Braden Jaxa here. Breaking ball to open the plate appearance, up and in at 75 miles an hour, 1-0.
1: He's not a stranger to pitching multiple times in a weekend, but usually he has his shorter outing first and then gets stretched out later in the weekend in his second appearance. They haven't done it in the inverse yet, how USC has utilized their pitching staff.
0: 1-0 up high. Make it 2-0.
1: I think it'll be really interesting to see how much of a leash they will give Johnson here today because he threw those 42 pitches earlier this week.
0: Laya at third, Smith at first. 4-0 Oregon in the second. Throw over to first, and Smith retreats back with a head first slide. Braden Jaxa knocked in a run with a single through the left side in the first. 2-0 swings through the off speed. A good hack on an 81 mile an hour delivery. Couldn't connect. Jaxo is 3-for-10 on the weekend. 2-1 up high. The freshman ahead 3-1. A home run with now 4 RBI. Against the Trojans for Braden Jaxa. Hitters count with two outs. 3-1. Jaxa pops it up over us. Final regular season game for these two clubs. And the decisive game in this three-game Big Ten series. Wind now blowing toward the left field foul pole. Runners at first and second, second at the corners with two outs as Jaxa swings through the payoff. I tied myself in a knot just like that swing, and Jaxa goes down hacking. Johnson comes out of the bullpen and gets the job done for the Trojans, but not before the Ducks do some damage. Two more runs on three hits. No errors and two runners left aboard. Ducks have scored two in each of the first two. And it's 4-0 Oregon going to the third on the Oregon Sports Network from Learfield.
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Ducks 4, Trojans 0 in the top of the third. Gabe Miranda stays in the game to play left field for the Ducks. That home run that Maddox Maloney hit to lead off the second inning was the 36th of his career. He's third all-time at Oregon. The career leader, Jacob Walsh, hit 59. Mason Neville hit 42. Maddox Maloney inching closer.

0: to second all time.
1: Good postseason. Never know.
0: More games, the better. Richard Tejeda leads it off. 9-1-2 for USC against Gostola. Lefty to the righty. And misses inside, 1-0. Well, when the broadcaster ties himself in a knot like I did the last half inning, it's usually because there's a lot going on. The Ducks have had a lot of traffic on the bases. It's a good thing when it's hard to keep track of where all the Ducks are. 1-0 pitch, swung on and missed. Gostola evens the count 1-1. And that's honestly a great sign for Oregon. Already 6 hits and into the USC bullpen. Now Gostola maintaining the momentum on the hill. 1-1 is chopped into the Oregon dugout to make it 1-2. And you talk about winning innings. Well, the Ducks won the first. They won the second. And now Gostola pitching with some confidence on the hill here, as he has especially the last few outings, but certainly a lot of this season. 1-2. Elevated. Tejeda doesn't chase it. 2 balls and 2 strikes. I mean, to put it in perspective, Miles Gostola was perfect halfway through a game this season.
1: And it feels like when he's on, there's a real rhythm about him on the hill.
0: 2-2. Fouled back. He went upstairs at 91 miles an hour.
1: You can walk into PK Park in the middle of a Miles Gostola outing, and you can tell. You could probably tell what his line is just by looking at him. A few of the Duck pitchers are that way. I feel like Colin Clark probably the same way. But he's just working with a tempo and a conviction on the hill right now.
0: Another 2-2. Lifted in the air by Tejeda toward the left field foul pole. And it stays fair. Home run for Tejeda, the second this season. And the Trojans are on the board. A breaking ball that stayed up in the zone. And Tejeda pulled it down the line at 109.
1: It was just a good piece of hitting by Tejeda. He had to reach for it.
0: Yeah.
1: He didn't really get a lot of the power of his hands behind it, but he got good enough barrel where he was able to drive it right down the line and get it out of here. Good piece of hitting.
0: Tip your cap to the USC catcher. Just kept it fair down the left field line. Kevin Takeuchi now. Gostola delivers down and in. 1 ball and no strikes to the 293 hitter. Well, as the Duck coaching staff has said, two good baseball teams. 1-0 pitch fouled over to our right. Bounces off the suites down into the stands. You know, Mark Waszkowski said it post-game on Thursday. It was just a good college baseball game. And yesterday, say the same, good college baseball game. And that's what happens when you get two teams like this squaring off. 1-1 runs inside. Gives some count leverage to Takeuchi. Now 2 balls and 1 strike with the Ducks leading 4-1 in the top of the third.
1: And if you thought USC was going to go away quietly, you are sorely mistaken. That's not what this type of series is.
0: There's a reason they've won 42 games this year. 20 of them in conference. 2-1. Barely fouled off by Takeuchi on an 80-mile-an-hour delivery from Gostola. 2 balls, 2 strikes. The leadoff hitter, Takeuchi from Trojans, 0-for-1 in this game. Grounded out to the second baseman in the first. Gostola winds, fires. High fastball. Takeuchi takes for a full count. Gostola sets for the payoff. Fouled off the leg of Takeuchi, and he's skipping and hopping. Rolled back to Gostola.
1: Hit it hard off of his ankle. That ball, it went on the fly back to Gostola. He fielded it on the hill with so much English to it. And then he looked up and said, I guess I got to keep this one. It's a foul ball.

0: Full count as Takeuchi goes for a little walk. The Eugene Regional for Oregon softball. A tough start to the day for Oregon. Mississippi State has just thrown a no-hitter against the Ducks to move to 2-0. And Oregon now in the elimination bracket, 1-1 in that regional at the Jane. Payoff again to Takeuchi. Line drive to center field. Brooks comes in a couple of steps. Center fielder makes the catch. One away for Isaac Cadena as Gastola wins the battle after the home run. Now a flyout. One away, base is empty for the number two hitter at the Trojan order with Oregon in front 4-1.
1: Well, you know, for softball, there's so much belief in that dugout that, yeah, it's not the start you wanted to the day. There's a team that can win three straight. It's the Ducks.
0: Gastola in a lefty versus lefty matchup. Cadena. Ground ball toward the shortstop, charging in. Maloney's got it. Cadena tripped on the first baseline, and Maloney easily makes a throw to first for the out. Two gone now. Cadena, as he was digging up the first baseline, tripped. Maloney with a good throw, and there's two away for Adrian Lopez now.
1: Yeah, the good old friend, the Turf Monster, came out today. He wanted to see a regular season finale. Watch out, Micah.
0: Brian's getting ready for the warning track race in the middle of the fifth inning today. Our coordinating producer, Micah Groby, will be one of the competitors. There's already some trash talking.
1: There has been for a long time.
0: Adrian Lopez takes a first pitch strike. So in the middle of the fifth inning, we will have live play-by-play of the warning track race, and I'm happy to report that everyone will be dressed as hot dogs. 0-1, down and out. One ball and one strike. Ryan, Micah, and George competing today.
1: Yeah.
0: 1-1. Inside. Two balls and one strike. Can I just say, as one of the promoters of this event, let's just get this out of the way. I want a clean race. We need a clean race. Right?
1: There, I will not be prompted.
0: It's like the referee in a boxing match beforehand. 2-1 runs in. Three balls and one strike. And then Juliana, who runs marketing here for Oregon baseball. We've been planning this a while.
1: I will touch gloves, but I will also punch after the bell.
0: Hitters count, 3-1 to Lopez. Laces one to left field. Miranda makes a diving catch. Gabe Miranda first went back, circled to the ball, leaned forward, went down to the turf, and caught it. Lopez struck it pretty well, and Gabe Miranda makes the catch. A solo home run. Then Miles Gastola responds for a flyout, ground out, and flyout. It's 4-1. Oregon has the lead. We're going to the bottom of the third on the Oregon Sports Network from Learfield.
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2: Andrew Johnson back to the hill for USC.

0: one duck who had success against Johnson earlier in the series.
1: A one inside. One ball and one strike. Milwaukee, that game-tying home run in the bottom of the ninth inning. It's the first pitch of the bottom of the ninth inning. 1-1 in there with an off-speeder to make it 1-2. Milwaukee, then Berkeley Mabius and Maddox Maloney. 5-6-7 for the Ducks here. 1-2, high and tight. Two balls and two strikes. We've got our attendance figure for today. 2-2 coming to Milwaukee. Foul to the netting. 3,846 here at PK Park. Bravo to the Duck fans for the regular season finale.
0: Good work.
1: 2-2 to the 337 hitter. Milwaukee checks his swing on one away, and he did not go around. Appeal to Doug Williams, the first base umpire. 3-2. Johnson's payoff. Milwaukee, slow roller, left side and foul. Full count. Three balls, two strikes to Milwaukee, batting 337. With 10 home runs and six doubles this year. Another 3-2. Milwaukee with a chopper to the left side. It's the shortstop who ultimately takes it and throws out Milwaukee. Takeuchi and Carpentier, almost disastrous for USC's middle infield as Takeuchi was shifted a bit and came over in front. Then Carpentier cut him off, and then he threw the ball to first base.
0: Yeah, it's like a basketball play when your teammate steals the rebound. And then Takeuchi was kind of looking at Carpentier like, dude, that was my ball.
1: Either way, it's an out. 6-3 in the book, and Berkeley Mabius steps up next. Ducks by three. Mabius takes the ball 1-0. So Oregon softball, with that result in the first game today, 1-0 is low. Two balls and no strikes. They'll be in action later on tonight in the Eugene Regional. It'll be an elimination game this evening. 2-0, Mabius in the air to right field. It drops down as Basir was headed toward the line. Mabius singles with one away. Seventh hit for Oregon. And Maddox Maloney is up next. He homered in the second.
0: Didn't feel like Basir was going after that ball with much intent. I think that ball's probably dropping regardless, but he seemed pretty comfortable with just letting it drop down in there. Was in the air for a long time. I think an athletic play and a potential dive might have made the catch.
1: Pitch to Maloney, popped up. Right side, right behind the first base bag. Catch is made by Lopez, the first baseman. Battled a little bit of wind, it appeared there. A late step to catch that ball. Right around the first base bag, and now it's Jack Brooks with a runner at first, and two down, Ducks ahead 4-1 in the bottom of the third. Brooks 0-1 today, 245 hitter on the year. Brooks flew out to the right fielder in the second. The delivery is off the plate, 1-0. Oregon plating two in the first, two in the second. Looking for a two-out rally here in the third. 1-0. Brooks pops it up left side and out of play.

0: ends the count at one apiece. Brooks gets on at a 379 rate. One coming. Brooks checks his swing on a called strike, 90 miles an hour on the black from the right-hander for the Trojans, Andrew Johnson. One ball, two strikes. Mabeus gets his lead from first. Johnson picks off at him. Mabeus back to the bag with a head-first slide. Two stolen bases and two times that Berkeley Mabeus has been caught on the season. He's 2-for-4. 1-2. Swing and a miss. Brooks goes after a high fastball and goes down swinging. Well, the Trojans win this inning. No runs on a hit. No errors and a runner left by the Ducks. 4-1, Oregon in the lead as we go to the fourth on the Oregon Sports Network from Learfield.
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Oregon 4, USC 1. Fourth inning here at PK Park. Miles Costola, so far through three innings, he's scattered three hits and a run against the Trojans. No walks from the Duck lefty and a couple of strikeouts. Oregon baseball brought to you by Toyota. Let's go places. Jack Basir, Augie Lopez, and Maximo Martinez due up for the Trojans. 4-5-6 in the USC batting order. The lone run on the board for USC, a solo home run from Richard Tejeda. Basir batting 370. Gastola starts him off speed at the knees for strike one. Basir with a good luck infield single in the second inning. He was left stranded at third in that inning. 0-1, he hits it in the air toward right field. Laya going back, drifting, and he makes the catch. Basir flies out to his counterpart, and Augie Lopez is due up next. Lopez flew out in the second. He's 0-for-1. And in that second inning where Basir was left stranded at third, Martinez left stranded at second. Martinez ground rule doubled. And Gastola responded, getting back-to-back swinging strikeouts. Critical inning there in the second. Lefty versus lefty here with one out. Delivery to Lopez. In for a strike. 91 miles an hour from Gastola, 0-1. Lopez 0-for-10 in the series. 0-1 pitch. In there, 91 miles an hour, Gastola ahead 0-2. Lopez taking a little time outside the batter's box. Now he steps

0: back in. Closes up the stance a bit. 0-2, ground ball right side. Backhand play by Cooney from shallow right field, and the second baseman makes the play. F9, 4-3, Maximo Martinez. Next up, with two outs and the bases empty in the fourth, with Oregon leading 4-1. Martinez 1-for-1 with that ground rule double in the second. 3-for-9 on the weekend with an RBI. Gastola pitches outside 1-0. Gastola settles now and deals to the 265 hitter. Off speed in the strike zone, 1-1, evening the count. Gastola with a little tempo. Tosses. Swing and a miss. 91 miles an hour from Gastola. One ball, two strikes with two outs. And the base is empty. The Duck left-hander. Firing the 1-2. Check swing. Fouled straight back, and it rolls to the foot of home plate umpire Jason Starkovich.
1: This has been such a brilliant response inning for Miles Gastola. After giving up the run in the third, attacking the first two batters, he got two outs and five pitches. He quickly gets ahead 1-2 here against Martinez. He has reestablished his presence on the hill.
0: 62 pitches thrown. 1-2 again. Foul to our right. Bounces down to the stands. 92 on the radar gun. One ball, two strikes to Martinez. Three home runs. 265 hitter gets on base at a 378 rate. 1-2, fouled back. Gasola's gone fastball and off speed both, and Martinez fouled a few pitches to stay alive. Seeing a few more pitches from the Duck lefty. Another 1-2. Just inside at 92 miles an hour. Actually got by Berkeley Mabius, the Duck catcher.
1: Yeah, he was trying to steal one. Trying to steal a strike, trying to frame it just right. That's where you catch it, right on the outside of your glove and keep the position on the inside corner.
0: It's that little semicircle on that frame.
1: Just a tight little hitch.
0: Ducks ahead 4-1 in the top of the fourth. With two outs, the 2-2. Inside, and a little hitch from the hitter Martinez. I think it just got a piece of the bat. I didn't hear the little ping. No, it did not hit his bat. Umpire signals now 3-2. So the payoff. Pulled foul toward the bleachers down the left side.
1: Martinez quickly working a heck of an at-bat after five pitches, got two outs in the inning. This is a long one. 10th pitch of the at-bat coming up here.
0: Base is empty, two down. Gastola pays off again. Got him with the off-speed. Martinez strikes out swinging, a 1-2-3 inning from Gastola. Since the home run, he's retired six straight. Trojans, bottom four next. Ducks up 4-1 on the Oregon Sports Network from Learfield.
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3: Bottom of the fourth at PK Park. Ducks 4, Trojans 1. 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
3: First pitch to Miranda. Swings through it. Ryan is getting ready for the most anticipated in-between inning antic of the season.
4: Oh, yeah.
3: Gabe Miranda showing bunt. Pulls the bat back, and it's in the zone 0-2. Ryan is currently stretching. He just changed his shoes, and now he's throwing shadow punches, getting ready for the warning track race. 0-2, Miranda strikes out on a breaking ball, swinging.
4: Float like a butterfly, sting like a beamer.
3: Ka-chow.
4: It's Doc Hudson right there.
3: Now Ryan Cooney. I don't remember which game it was that we theorized that you could run the warning track race.
4: It was early.
3: It was early, though. It was like March. Ryan Cooney takes a pitch high. This is after you, and then the conversation was.
4: I criticized some of the people, some of the contestants.
3: Right. And this was then after you ran the marathon. You said, I'll do it after I run the marathon. 1-0, Cooney pokes it out of play to the right side. You've done the marathon.
4: It couldn't impact my training, obviously. This was the next big thing.
3: Right. So that meant that there were limited options after the Eugene Marathon. So we targeted the USC series.
4: Basically just this weekend.
3: 1-1 is up and in. Two balls and one strike. And so here we are, the regular season finale. There are bragging rights on the line between the radio team, the sponsorship team, and the event staff. 2-1. Cooney hits one in the air toward right center field. Diving attempt. He can't get it. Bounces over the wall. Basir gave it a good effort. Bounced on the warning track in right center. And over the fence, Ryan Cooney, a ground rule double.
4: Really good piece of hitting by Ryan Cooney. Going the opposite way, driving one. That was just a great at-bat, and it keeps Oregon in business. He's had a heck of a day.
3: 18th double this season for Ryan Cooney.
4: It's pretty good. All right, Joey, it's that time.
3: Ryan,
4: wish me luck, my friend.
3: Good luck down there.
4: Thank you.
3: Please don't fall.
4: No promises.
3: All right, I want a clean race. No tripping. No tackling.
4: No promises.
3: This is track. It is not football.
4: Absolutely no promises. This is warning track. You have been warned.
3: Now it's Angel Laya. And he takes strike one. So we've got Ryan representing the Oregon Sports Network. Micah's representing Oregon Sports Properties. And then George is representing the events team here at the U of O. We had a competitor from the Oregon marketing staff, 0-1 Laya takes, who unfortunately had to withdraw. So it's a three-person race coming in the middle of the fifth. One ball, one strike. Laya with a runner at second. He takes ball two. Middle of the fifth inning. Bragging rights on the

0: line in the warning track race at PK Park. 2-1, Laya chops one up the middle. Cooney breaks for third, will get there. Play made by Carpentier. The Trojan shortstop throws out Laya. Now two outs, a runner at third base for the Ducks, with Oregon leading 4-1 in the bottom of the fourth. Drew Smith looking for a two-out RBI. So far in the game, Oregon 2-for-5 with runners in scoring position. Now 2-for-6 after that ground out. The Ducks are 2-for-4 with two outs. Oregon with 8 hits in the game. Drew Smith today 1-for-2. Couple of hits on the weekend for Smith, with a run scored and a couple runs knocked in. He swings at the first pitch, grounds one toward the shortstop. Carpentier fields and throws to first for the out. Smith grounds out, no runs on a hit, no errors, and a runner left at third base. We're through four. The Ducks lead by 3. It's 4-1. Oregon in front of the Trojans. Miles Gostola headed back to the hill, returning for the fifth. After this on the Oregon Sports Network from Learfield.
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through four at PK Park in the decisive game of this three-game series between the Ducks and the Trojans. USC won game one by one. Oregon won game two by one. Miles Gostola, the lefty, on the hill for the Ducks. Jack Marter, the acting head coach for the Ducks today. Mark Wasikowski attending his daughter's pharmacy school graduation today. Congratulations to Joelle, a doctor of pharmacy. Awesome. For the Wasikowski family. Congratulations again. Gives Jack Marter an opportunity to work as the acting head coach in this contest. Dean Carpentier swings at the first pitch, hits one toward the right field line. Laya giving chase. Laya into a dive. He's got it. One out. Nice play from Angel Laya, showcasing some range, running toward the foul line, and the right fielder makes the catch to take away a hit from Dean Carpentier. One out, base is empty for Walter Urban, followed by Richard Tejeda, the catcher, responsible for the lone run on the board for USC. 323 hitter Urban. Miles Gostola just misses inside, 1-0. Gostola steps, fires at the knees. Strike one. Even count. Gostola threw four and a third thus far. Three hits, a run.

No walks, 3 strikeouts for the Oregon left-handed starter. 1-1, grounded, a seeing-eye single through the 5-6 hole. Drew Smith, the third baseman, went into a dive. Couldn't quite glove it clean. He smacked his hand onto the turf in frustration. Thought he might be able to keep that one in the infield. Just out of his reach. And Urban's aboard with a seeing-eye single here in the fifth. Richard Tejeda, 1-for-1 in the first game, and he's started this weekend for the Trojans. Gastola starts him off with a breaking ball. Check swing, appeal, he went around, strike one. Tejeda homered to lead off the third inning on a pretty good piece of hitting. His second home run of the year down the left field line. 0-1. Fouled back by the USC backstop. 0-2. Ducks leading by 3 in the top of the fifth, out hitting the Trojans 8-4 now. Way ahead 0-2. Castola looking for the strikeout. Perhaps a double play ball with Urban getting his lead from first. 0-2 pitch. Up high. One ball and two strikes. The American flag in center field whipping towards Springfield right now. Winds blowing out. Been a bit of a blustery day with patchy clouds and blue skies throughout. 1-2, grounder. Left side, backhand play. Maloney throws to second for one. Relay to first. Oh, my goodness, what a double play. Maloney's momentum taking him toward the left field line. Deep in the 5-6 hole. Made the throw to second. Cooney gloved it. Threw on to first for the out. What a double play. The umpire is now gathering. Trojans may challenge this. If it stands, holy cow. Off balance throw to second, and Cooney with a very quick turn from the second base bag. Umpires will go to the monitor to review it. But boy, a highlight reel from Oregon's infield. Maddox Maloney showcasing some great range, and Ryan Cooney with a tremendous turn. The chemistry that those two have had defensively, remarkable for the pair of juniors. Getting a look at the replay now. Boy, I think Oregon got him. Ball definitely beat the runner to first base. And it sure looked like Ryan Cooney caught the throw that was above his head cleanly and was on the bag. After one look at the replay, I feel like this will stand. Umpires are wrapping up down the left side with Oregon leading 4-1. Here's the call. Runners out at second. Runners out at first. Oregon rolls up a highlight reel. Double play to end the inning. What a job. What a turn. Oh, man. Oregon 4, USC 1. Now time for our warning track race.

0: So we've got Ryan on the inside, Micah in the middle, and George on the outside. George from the Oregon events team, Micah from the sponsorship team. Ryan, of course, usually here in the booth. And they're off. Starting at from the right field foul pole, an early advantage for Milano. The broadcaster out in front. He passes the Nike swoosh. We're halfway through. It's George in third. Micah trailing, but gaining as they head to pass the Nike swoosh. Milano in front. Milano crosses the line in first place. Ryan Milano wins the hot dog warning track race, followed by Micah and George. And an Oregon prize pack goes to Ryan Milano. From the broadcast booth to the right field foul line, a victorious run for Ryan. High-fiving fans down the left field line. It's been months in the making. So much trash talk. And Ryan Milano wins the warning track race today. Brayden Jaxa leads it off for Oregon with a 4-1 lead. He swings at the first pitch and pops one up to shallow right. Takeuchi retreats and makes the catch. One pitch and one out. Oregon leading 4-1. Bottom five, Junior Lawaki coming up now, the number five hitter. The Trojans with one run on four hits, no errors. The Ducks with four runs on eight hits and no errors. Andrew Johnson working out of the bullpen for USC. The righty to Lawaki. And it's in the zone. Fastball at the knees, 0-1. Lawaki working on a 1-for-2 day. Takes the 0-1 at 94 miles an hour in the strike zone, 0-2. Lawaki singled up the middle. That was in the first, and he grounded out to the shortstop in the third. Hits the 0-2 on the ground to the left side. Martinez scoops it up. Third baseman throws out Lawaki. Two gone in the fifth. Oregon by three. Ducks scored two in the first, two in the second. Trojans countered with one in the third. And since then, Miles Gastola and Andrew Johnson have kept the bats at bay. Berkeley Mabius, 1-for-2. Sophomore, before he heads to the plate, will talk things over with Jack Martyr. Coach Martyr calling for an offensive timeout. Mabius hit into a double play in the first on a ball that left his bat at over 100 miles an hour. Mabius singled his next plate appearance in the third. Mabius is batting .312 this year. Seven home runs. Johnson winds and fires. Mabius takes a strike at 81 miles an hour, 0-1. The winner here this afternoon is the 3 seed in the Big Ten tournament. Mabius squares around for a bunt, pops one up. It goes foul and bounces on the turf. Tried to put it up the left side. Martinez was crashing in trying to catch the pop-up. Didn't get there in foul territory. Now no balls and two strikes to Mabius. The rest of the tournament bracket is settled in. But critically, the winner here today is the 3 seed. The loser is the 4 seed in the Big Ten tournament, with USC at 20-9. The Ducks are 19-10. 0-2, Mabius takes up high. One ball and two strikes. Well, he hasn't stopped running.
1: I appreciate everybody's support. Couldn't have done it without you. I'd like to thank the Academy.
0: 1-2 is up high. Two balls.
1: I'd like
0: and two
1: to thank
0: strikes.
1: My mother.
0: Wait, what's in the prize pack?
1: That's a great question. I haven't opened it yet. I'd like to thank Micah and George for being great participants.

0: in this event. I'd like to thank Juliana Hernandez, Elizabeth Dunning, and all the other marketing interns that helped me along the way.
1: 2-2. Mabeus takes high now. 3-2 with two down and the bases empty.
0: And I would like to thank the everybody that makes PK Park possible, Pat Kilkenny, and all of the great and glorious fans here at PK Park today. That was electric.
1: 3-2. Mabeus takes high for ball four. After a pop out and a ground out, Berkeley Mabeus works a two-out walk to get Maddox Maloney to the plate. Well, you'll be happy to know that Ryan led from start to finish.
0: Wire to wire.
1: Pole to pole. You ran a nice pole today.
0: I did. I appreciate George, who right before we went out there said, well, it's just a straight line, right? So he didn't know the inside line mattered. And so Mike was very generous to give me that inside line. I think it made all the difference. It was tremendous.
1: Maddox Maloney 1-for-2 today. The pitch is on the outside edge for a strike, 0-1.
0: How close was Micah to catching me?
1: He around the Nike swoosh, he turned it on, and he gained some ground on you.
0: I could hear him behind me. I thought it was about to ease up.
1: 0-1 off the plate to Maloney, 1-1.
0: I was ready because I led from the start. I was like, oh, at this point, I probably left him behind. And then around that point, I just hear some heavy. I'm like, I have not slowed down. And then I feel like I found an extra gear because he found an extra gear.
1: Maloney looks at the 1-1, breaking ball in the zone, now 1-2. Yeah, Micah gave it a good race.
0: It was impressive by Micah. Race.
1: I'm just really, really glad that after all the months of trash talking that the radio network has bragging rights.
0: Yeah, you know, you can carry that with you for a long time.
1: Well done. Who knows the next time that this will happen?
0: Maybe never.
1: Maybe it's back into first after a pickoff.
0: I think that we just did such a great job, they might have to retire the warning track race entirely.
1: I hope not. I love the warning track
0: race. No, they shouldn't. They shouldn't, but everybody who does it should know that it will never quite be what it was to close the season here in 2026.
1: 1-2 away. Two balls and two strikes. So inquiring minds want to know, did you pick your hot dog outfit?
0: I did. So there's three hot dogs. Two of them are photorealistic. One of them's old school. I, of course, picked the old school.
1: It looked like you just had mustard. 2-2, Maloney pops one straight up, backspins toward the roof, and bounces on that wooden overhang at PK Park. Still 2-2 to Maloney with two outs and a runner at first.
0: I did. It was only mustard. It was felt. The other ones were like photorealistic, a little bit thinner. But as you know, I pride myself on being gritty. They're the new age hot dog.
1: Throw over sends the runner back.
0: They're the trust fund hot dog that got the nice little, they got the photorealistic print on them. No, I was made DIY out of scraps. And it was the mentality that I wanted to bring into this race. And so it just felt like it fit me.
1: 2-2. Maloney chases a high fastball and goes down swinging. Inning continues with the two-out walk to Mabeus. Then Maloney goes down hacking. No runs, no hits, no errors, and a runner left. We're headed to the sixth inning, and Oregon still leads the Trojans 4-1 on the Oregon Sports Network from Learfield.
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5: From the Seven Feathers Casino Studio, KQEN forecast. Partly sunny this afternoon, high of 59 degrees. Clouds tonight, slight chance of rain, and a low of 41, a bit breezy. Sunday, clouds for mid-morning, gradual clearing, breezy, high of 64. On Monday, sunny 72, 75 on Tuesday in the Umpqua Valley.
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0: Miles Gostola has been impressive for the Ducks. He's thrown five innings, four hits, one run, no walks, and three strikeouts. The Ducks lead USC 4-1 as we head to the sixth inning. What's really impressive, too, today, Ryan Milano is not winded.
1: I was definitely winded. Micah and I both looked at each other and was like, we need water now.
0: Well done. A lot of respect. Oh, Micah has just walked into the booth. A lot of respect, sir.
1: Good work. That was a brilliant and valiant effort.
0: A race well run. A race well run. Now, Micah, you have earned the right to choose the multi-view on the quad box on the booth TV. Kevin Takeuchi leading it off for Miles Gostola against Miles Gostola for the Trojans. First pitch is a ball from Gostola. One ball, no strikes. It's top of the order here for USC. Third time through the batting order for the Trojans as Gostola bounces one in. Haven't seen him do that often at all. Definitely not today. Takeuchi is ahead 2-0. Isaac Cadena next, and then Adrian Lopez as Gostola works now in the top of the sixth inning. The Ducks lead by three. 2-0 pitch. Up high, now 3-0. I think it's fitting that, Ryan, you wore the hot dog that only had mustard because all the other condiments just weighed them down.
1: That's true. They did have a bit of a weight disadvantage.
0: 3-0. Gostola misses high. A very rare four-pitch walk from Miles Gostola, the first base on balls issued by the Duck lefty today. And Berkeley Mabius goes out to the hill to talk things over with his starting pitcher.
1: Although, as mentioned, theirs were photo-realized images, whereas mine was actual extra material that was put on the front of the hot dog.
0: And you are putting your other shoes back on now.
1: Yeah, you know, I did bring the carbon-plated shoes for this one. I feel like that made the difference. I think Micah would have had me without them.
0: Well, good material, right? Good uniforms. It's Oregon's way.
1: They certainly helped me during the marathon.
0: Isaac Cadena now. After Mabius and Gostola chat on the hill. Oregon leading by three in the top of the sixth. Out hitting the Trojans 8-4. Gostola picks over to first. Now, while you were getting ready for the warning track race, I'm hoping that you saw that tremendous double play.
1: I did.
0: What a turn.
1: That was
0: incredible. Maddox Maloney and Ryan Cooney.
1: Well, and initially I thought the runner at first was safe, and so they brought us out to the warning track, and I was like, I think this is going to be a review.
0: Throw over to first, runner back in.
1: And so it was a bit of a false start before the start even went, because they had us out at the warning track and then said, no, come, we got to get back. They're going to review.
0: Cadena 0-2 today. Runner's going. Gostola's pitch is up high. Throw down to second base. Not quite in time. Takeuchi steals second. He's the lone Trojan in the lineup with double-digit steals. That's his 14th in 15 tries this year. So now a runner in scoring position for USC. The Trojans have only had two at-bats with runners in scoring position so far today. And they're 0-2. In those situations. Pitch was a ball. 1-0 to Cadena, the 294 hitter. Trojans trying to get back into this game with Oregon leading 4-1 in the top of the sixth. Gostola, one ball, no strike pitch, hit in the air. Toward left center, Brooks a beat on it. Ranging to his right, the center fielder puts it away. Adrian Lopez now, 0-2, the number three hitter in the Trojan order. Ground out and fly out so far for Lopez. .294 hitter with 10 home runs. Digging into the right-handed box. Gostola and the Ducks leading by three in the top of the sixth inning.

0: Runner at second. Gasola checks him to the dish. Runs inside. Lopez jackknifes out of the way. 1-0. What's in the prize pack?
1: Great question. We have an Oregon and Big Ten branded rubber ducky.
0: I love that. 1-0. Gostola kicks, fires at the letters for strike one.
1: We also have an Oregon and Big Ten branded koozie.
0: I love that.
1: Oh, wow. A nice Oregon Big Ten branded pouch. Little satchel, shall you say?
0: Fanny pack.
1: That's what most people would call it.
0: 1-1. Hit in the air toward center. Slicing toward right center. Brooks giving chase. Brooks leaps, and it's over the fence. Lopez hits his 11th home run of the year, and it's a one-run game.
1: That's a tremendous piece of hitting by Adrian Lopez. A pitch on the outside. He went with it. He drove it. That is just a really good swing, and he got it right in the direction of the wind, and it carried out.
0: You're right. Wind is blowing out right now. And it's now 4-3. The Trojans make this a one-run game in front of Jack Basir with one out and the bases empty here in the top of the sixth. I've never known what's in an Oregon prize pack.
1: So it's an Oregon lanyard?
0: It's specifically Oregon baseball lanyard, it looks like.
1: It is. It's got the baseball font on it.
0: First pitch swinging, Basir singles through the 5-6 hole. Big turn around first, and he'll go back to the first base bag.
1: And an Oregon-branded towel.
0: Rally towel.
1: Rally towel.
0: So fans, if you're ever like, I don't want to do the promotion, I don't want to do the in-between inning antic, well, just know that you have the option to win all of those goodies in an Oregon prize pack.
1: In a cardboard, I'm not sure if box is the word, but like a cardboard slit.
0: I'd call it an envelope on steroids.
1: Yeah.
0: You know?
1: It's very aerodynamic.
0: Yeah.
1: And it's got a great rendition of the duck on the front of it.
0: Yeah. Matt Floor out to the hill for the Ducks. And he'll make a change here in the top of the sixth. A Toyota pitching change with USC plating two here on two hits. It's a 4-3 game. Oregon's going to the bullpen in the top of the sixth. Ducks by one. New pitcher when we come back on the Oregon Sports Network from Learfield.
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0: Matt Flohr makes the call to Toby Twist, number four, the lefty, 6'2", 212-pound junior from Bakersfield, California. A Toyota pitching change to Toby Twist.
1: Twist this season for Oregon has been utilized primarily out of the bullpen, making his 17th appearance and 14th out of the pen. He has a 4.22 ERA and a 3-0 record. 32 innings pitched for Twist this year. He has allowed 25 hits, 18 runs, 15 of them earned. He's walked 12, struck out 40, and opponents at 217 off of Toby Twist.
0: Toyota pitching change. Let's go places. USC with a two-run home run off the bat of Adrian Lopez here in the sixth. Cuts into the Oregon lead. Two home runs hit by the Trojans against Gostola. And it's Oregon 4, USC 3 in the top of the sixth inning. Augie Lopez, the designated

0: Hitter leads off against Twist with a runner at first in the form of Jack Basir. Twist looking for an inning-ending double play ball. Goes to the breaking ball to get strike one. Lopez 0 for 2 in this contest, a 272 hitter overall. Wind blowing out toward the scoreboard in left field. Twist 0-1, chop toward the Oregon dugout, and Toby's quickly ahead 0-2. Digging back in. Lopez facing Twist. 0-2 home. Pulled foul right side. Bounces underneath the table in foul territory. Lopez against the Oregon pitchers, 0 for 10 this weekend. Basir gets his lead from first. Ducks ahead by one in the top of the sixth. Twist throws over to first. Back in, standing up, Basir. Three runs, six hits, no errors, two runners left on by the Trojans. Four runs, eight hits, no errors, six left on by the Ducks. Oh, 2. Twist just misses away with the 83-mile-an-hour off-speed pitch.
1: And a pretty good one on 0-2.
0: Tough one to lay off if you're Augie Lopez.
1: Certainly.
0: Set at the belt. Twist. 1-2 home. Foul back. Lopez just gets a piece. And I mean just gets a piece of the 81-mile-an-hour delivery that time. Micah has brought two water bottles into the Country Financial broadcast booth. Yeah. He's hydrating.
1: Yeah, I might go get one myself. Oh, thank you, Micah.
0: Can't be cramping. 1-2. Low and in, swung on and missed. Mabeus has to block it, and the runner is retired. But on the bounced in, swinging third strike, Basir is able to get to scoring position. That pitch was so nasty, Mabeus blocked it, and it ricocheted off his chest protector far enough for Basir to get to second base. So now there's two outs, and Maximo Martinez is up in an RBI opportunity. Man, you could hear that from up here, the thud on Berkeley Mabeus' chest protector as he tried to smother that ball. Martinez takes a pitch low. Mabeus a great job to keep it in front of him, 1-0.
1: Yeah, but what it does do is it does put a tying run in scoring position here for USC. There's still a lot of game left. Oregon jumped out early, but the Trojans have captured the momentum here in the middle innings.
0: Twist gets Lopez, but the wild pitch allows Basir to get to scoring position. And the 1-0 is down and in. Two balls and no strikes to Martinez. 1-for-2 Ledger. He's hitting 263. Martinez hit a ground rule double in the second. He struck out swinging to end of the fourth. Two ball, no strike offering from Twist. Swing and a miss. Another nasty off-speeder in the dirt, and it's 2-1. Some leverage from Martinez. Two ball, one strike pitch from Twist. Nice job, Toby Twist. 92 miles an hour on the inside black, 2-2.
1: Well located to get back into this count.
0: Two away, tying run in scoring position for the Trojans. 2-2. Bounced in, check swing. He goes around, strike three.

0: Some nasty, nasty breaking balls from Toby Twist.
1: Brilliant work out of the bullpen from Twist. He inherits the tying run, and then he strikes out back-to-back batters with the devastating breaking ball.
0: Two runs, two hits, no errors, and a runner left in scoring position. Trojans get within one. Oregon's offense back to work in a 4-3 game. Ducks have the lead and a new arm in for the Trojans when we come back on the Oregon Sports Network from Learfield.
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